In my opinion, one of the best singers on the country scene here in Ireland, Mick Gowan, and no time at all. In the village of Ballymacquilty, they had a great band. They used to go out marching every Sunday, and they used to have great fun, and people used to follow them for miles. A round of applause before Brendan O'Dowda tells us the story.

Brendan O'Dowder telling us all the carryings on of the Ballymaquilty Band. Our first Daniel track this week, and I'll say our first because it's more than likely we'll have another one before the end of the programme, is a track that I play quite regularly on Sounds Irish, and this week for two reasons. First of all, I love it, and secondly, Margaret is looking for it. Margaret is a regular listener to Sounds Irish, and she said, could you play that song about the cottage by the Lee? Margaret, for you? And for me, and I hope for all these Sounds Irish listeners, here's Daniel O'Donnell on the Cottage by the Lee.

You know, I grew up listening to a scratchy old 78 record, now I'm dating myself, of Joe Lynch singing that, The Cottage by the Lee. Margaret, I hope you enjoyed it. The Lee, as I keep telling you, is the river on which Cork stands. Now, here's one of those lovely tracks that needs a little bit of explaining. In the early part of the, 20th century, England were looking for young Irishmen to join the English army and go and join and fight in France. And they used to send people around, like a sergeant and a corporal, and they would enter a village and the drum would be drum-da-da-dum-da-da-dum to attract attention. And the people would come down and they'd say, look, well, come on, join us, the army, and I'll give you a guinea. That was an enlisting fee. And this tells the story of two such men who were walking by the seaside, and the sergeant came with the corporal and the little drummer, and Arthur MacBride was this young man's cousin. Listen, I'll tell you what I'll do. Listen to Planxty. They'll tell you all about it. I think this is great.

Planxty telling us the story of Arthur McBride and what did they do to the sergeant and his man and the poor drummer. They threw his drum into the sea. The lovely sound of the Illan pipes at the end. I like that. Now, I want to play for you a track that, well, first of all, it's a little longer than we usually have, but it's too good to fade. It's fantastic in my book. Three Irish lads, known as Wee Banjo Three, play a track entitled Island Orchard. Now listen to this for banjo picking.

Wee Banjo 3, some nifty banjo picking there, and Island Orchard. Friends, was it on last week's Sounds Irish, or the week before, that I played Dolores Keane's version of My Grandfather's Emigrant Eyes? I've been a great admirer of Dolores Keane's talent for a long time. She's steeped in Irish traditional music. All her family were good Irish musicians and singers. Here, she's singing a song that, well, she's in reflective mood. And I wonder, when listening to it, how many Irish people come home to Ireland and feel the same as she does in this song. Take a listen to Dolores Keane and Nothing to Show for It All.

Well, I don't know if you're like me, but I think that is one great song, and she sings it so well. Dolores Keane and nothing to show for it all. Okay, let's change the style and the mood now. A little bit of community singing, helped along by the Clancy Brothers. The chorus you all know so well, and it's No Nay Never, No Nay Never No More. Well, I play the Wild Rover, No Never No More. Let's go for it. And

0: the Clancy Brothers, and I hope you will join in and singing with the Wild Rover. I tell you a little story about that, and it's true. Some years ago, I was at a concert given by a very famous group. And in the second half of the concert, they wanted people to join in a bit of community singing. And the leader of the group said, "Now we're going to have some community singing and we're going to sing the Wild Rover." And a lady behind me said, "Oh, lovely, I love songs about dogs." And that's a true story, folks. Earlier on in the programme, we had Daniel O'Donnell singing The Lovely Cottage by the Lee down in Cork. We're coming right up to the northwest now, and we've moved up to Donegal. And as we say so often on Sounds Irish, the most sung about county in Ireland. This is Johnny McAvoy's wonderful interpretation of the song The Homes of Donegal. It's self-explanatory. Take a listen. And I certainly agree with everything that Johnny says in this song.
1: I've just

Donegal. And please God, I'll soon return unto the homes of Donegal, Johnny McAvoy. A little bit of a story for that one. When I was working with the band in County Mayo centuries ago, I bought myself a guitar with the idea of learning to play it. Well, I taught myself. And believe it or not, that was the first song I ever sang to my own guitar accompaniment, The Homes of Donegal. But don't tell the people in Donegal. Once again, we changed the style and genre of the music on Sounds Irish. As I've pointed out to you countless times, friends, on Sounds Irish, it doesn't have to be an Irish song, as long as it has some Irish connection. Earlier on in the programme, I played Daniel O'Donnell and I played Johnny McAvoy, all icons in the Irish entertainment scene. Here's one of the greatest. I'm speaking about Joe Dolan. And Joe was a huge draw wherever he appeared. Venues would be, well, queuing up hours before his show. He would bound onto the stage and gyrate, and he sang a lot of rock and roll type numbers. This one, for instance, was one of his biggest hits. He got the audience swaying and singing, and it's you, it's you, it's you. Joe Dolan.

0: 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Would you agree?
1: You're getting the nostalgia. Other DJ. Yeah. Bring the action.
2: 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Have mercy. From Los Angeles, California, transatlantic super jock, cranking up the vibes. 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Welcome, everybody. The LA Connection will crank right here Sundays at 2. 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

Now, I am aware, friends, as I said with one of the earlier tracks on the programme, that that particular track was longer than we usually play. But it was so beautiful. It's the multi-talented Black Family and their wonderful song, Fare Thee Well, A Store. A store is an Irish term of endearment. I think it means my treasure. Fare thee well, my treasure, from the wonderful arrangement and beautiful harmony from the Black Family. Now we come to a track from the late, great Big Tom. Tom, like Joe Dolan and Johnny McAvoy and Daniel O'Donnell, was a huge icon in the entertainment scene in Ireland for many, many years. He's gone to God recently, but I want to play for you now a track that has a little bit of a history for me. When I was about 7 or 8, I was attending a boarding school in Liverpool, a school for the blind. And there was one particular nun who used to ask me to sing for her. She said I had a lovely voice, God bless her. And then one day she said, I'm going to teach you a song. And she taught me this song. And every time I hear this song, I think of that lovely old nun singing it for me. I'm going to play for you now, Big Tom, telling us the story of my grandfather's clock.

I love that wonderful accent he has. He never tried to hide it. Big Tom telling us all the story of My Grandfather's Clock, which I don't think is an Irish song. I think it's an old Victorian song. Nevertheless, it was great. I thought so anyway. Over the last few months, I've been playing you tracks by the Irish Rovers. They recorded a live concert, I think it was in Pasadena, somewhere in the US. But I want to play for you now the track that started it all, as far as I'm concerned anyway, for the Irish Rovers. They're telling us all about the unicorn.

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Them unicorns looked up from the rocks and they cried. And the waters came down and sort of floated them away. And that's why you never seen a unicorn to this very day.

I've always been a fan of the Irish Rovers. And do you know what really appeals to me about them? Now, their music is good, but I love their accent. That was their big hit. I think it got to well up in the charts all over the world. And the unicorn. I'll tell you what we'll do now. We'll listen to a lovely song with a lovely singer. Of course, I'm speaking of Anne Breen, one of my favourite Irish female singers. Here she's telling us all about the wonders of the River Shannon.

And now a track from Foster and Allen. Now, they're not singing an Irish song, but I'm playing this because this was a big favourite in our house when I was growing up. Take a listen to Foster and Allen and Silver Threads Among the Gold.

One of the joys in my life, I think I've told you this before, is to visit rest homes, nursing homes, retirement homes in my sort of regular area and about a 10-mile radius I have. And one of the joys I have is to take in my keyboard and sit down with some of the residents there and sing some of the old songs. And you can guarantee that that song is always sung. I love going to the nursing homes and always get a great kick out of entertaining and getting the people up to sing. Recently, this man came up to the microphone sitting beside me and he said, I want to sing a song that it's not an Irish song, Joe. I know it's not an Irish song, but he said, I learned this song, a good 30 odd years ago, he said, and it's always been my party piece. And he sang this song. I'm giving you the version by Frank McCafferty, and we all joined in the chorus, and maybe you'll do the same.

Well, I can guarantee that that song will be going through my head for the next couple of days. Drive you a daisy a day. Frank McCaffrey there, didn't he give a lovely job on that one? Now, I know I only played this song a couple of weeks ago, but I'm playing it again for a new listener, a good friend of mine I met recently, and I told him about Sounds Irish. Tommy, this is for you. I know it's your party piece. Take a listen and join in.

always guaranteed to get people joining in the chorus alive, alive, oh. And I hope as you were listening there to Barleycorn that you were joining in the chorus. I was, but had the microphone turned off. Now for a beautiful track from Cherish the Ladies. Joni Madden and her friends and Dreaming of Home.

Toshi the Geish Thooks. Sounds Irish, Lamisha Joe Bollard. Okay, we're going to change the mood again this time. Bit of a noisy song, this one. I think it's an old sea shanty, and it's sung for us by Briar Folk. It's all for me grog, me jolly, jolly grog. It's all for me beer and tobacco.

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And now for that beautiful track from Sean O'Shea, Will You Go, Lassie, Go.

This is a song that, well, I have a number of versions of. I've decided I'd play this particular version by Noel McLaughlin, and it tells the story of the old Dungarvan Oak.

telling us the story, Noel McLaughlin there, of the old Dungarvan oak. And that's what you get when you raise your hat to a tree. And now we come to a group that I feel got more recognition outside of Ireland than they did here at home. I'm speaking of the Chieftains. They spent a lot of time touring the world, like other Irish groups such as the High Kings and Celtic Woman. But here they're singing a song that, well, I think started life from Dermot O'Brien. They're singing all about the Galway Shawl, near Oranmore in the County Galway, which is a lovely little town in Galway. One pleasant evening. Look, I'll tell you what I'll do. I'll let them sing it for you. The Chieftains and the Galway Shawl.

And around her shoulder was a Galway shawl. That was a version by The Chieftain. That was also a big hit for Dermot O'Brien. And speaking of Dermot O'Brien, he's sailing home to Dublin City.

quiet little song from Dermot there, Dermot O'Brien, and Sailing Home to Dublin City. And we're staying with Dublin because I promised you we might have a second Johnny McAvoy track. Johnny is reminiscing now about Dublin in the rare old times, as we say in Ireland, or Dublin long ago.

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6: 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So I've put together this little jingle. 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Okay, here goes.

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1: The popular version of this next song is by The Furies, but I'm not going to play their version. I'm going to play a version by the man from Waterford, Val Dunican. Val, as we pointed out before on the programme, left Ireland to go and work in London. He worked as an entertainer, then he made a huge name for himself, started working on radio and on television, and he was an icon. I think in the 80s, around that time. He's no longer with us. He's gone to God now. But listen to his interpretation, and my favourite interpretation of When You Were Sweet 16.

Now, this is a song called The Spanish Lady. As I came down from Dublin City at the hour of 12 o'clock. Look, I'll tell you what I do. Let the Kilkennys tell you the story.

You're not going to believe this, but I was singing and clapping along with that. Whack for the fool, loodle, laddie, whack for the toodle, loodle, the Kilkenny's version of The Spanish Lady. Now, I said we'd try to squeeze in another Daniel O'Donnell track. Here, he's singing of the beauties of Slieve na Mon in County Tipperary.

Well, friends, I hope you've enjoyed this week's Sounds Irish. This is Joe Bollett saying take care of yourselves and one another. God bless, travel safely, slán, bye.

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1: Late December, 1973. Deep in the Redwood Forest of Northern California, a transcendental journey begins. In 2013, federal communications personnel discovered the charred skeleton of a mysterious individual assumed to be the pirate disc jockey known as Chip. He was found in a trailer, inexplicably embedded in a giant sequoia deep in the Redwood Forest. An unusually strong signal was coming from the trailer, provided by a skipping LP playing the final notes of Dark Star from the Grateful Dead's 1969 double album Live Dead. Unsure whether or not Chip was alive or dead, the officials ran away in fear, quickly securing the area with yellow caution tape. Later, under the cover of darkness, a band of gray-haired wild men wearing sombreros converged on the site.
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0: to sing along down.
1: My fellow Americans, I'm pleased to tell you today that I've signed legislation that will outlaw Russia forever. We begin bombing in 5 minutes.

Yes, it's another off-the-rails edition of Ina Kleiner Comedy Trainwreck on the Global Voice Radio for All. Sean Klein, your Klein host, with week 5 of Grabbing American History by the Funny Bone, celebrating America 250, July 4th being the 250th birthday of the USA. And we're into the 70s and 80s this week. And I said that I played Jerry Reed Crude Oil Blues, but I didn't. Somehow I missed it. So we're going to start with that. 1974.

0: Oh, hello there. I'm Newton Ames, talking to you on behalf of the Monolithic Oil Corporation about today's energy situation. You know, if we all just sacrifice a little, we can pull together to beat the current problems of not enough energy. And Monolithic is doing its part by killing most of the birds that nest around our beautiful oil refineries. Birds eat up a lot of food. And as everyone knows, food takes energy to grow and prepare. So the fewer birds there are, the less energy will be wasted. Now, how can you help? Well, if there are any old folks around the house, just set them outside at night. This looks like a long, hard winter, and the fewer people there are, the less energy demand there'll be. Leaving the old folks outside is nothing new. The Eskimos do it all the time. And they know a thing or two about surviving in cold weather without much heat. You betcha. When you drive, don't take your foot off the gas for stop signs, red lights, little children, or anything. A smooth, steady driving technique is the most economical. The cost in human lives, suffering, and property damage will be more than offset by the savings in gasoline. Well, I hope these tips have helped you become more aware that the blame for today's energy situation is on your shoulders and your conscience and not ours. Monolithic Oil Corporation, we want you to pay.
1: All passengers for Flight 103 to Nashville, Tennessee, please proceed to Gate 17 for boarding. Well, I played Chicago the other night and was headed back home on a morning flight. I had my luggage all checked to Nashville, Tennessee. So I got on board to find a comfortable seat, and the stewardess smiled at me real sweet, said, "Welcome aboard, sir, on flight number 103. So I found myself a nice easy chair. Then the captain's voice came over the air. He said, "Welcome aboard, folks, this is Captain Lee. Said the weather's kind of nasty down here, but where we're going it should be clear, and the time in Nashville right now is 3:30. Now I've flown hundreds of times before, but friend, when I heard them engines roar, I buckled down that old seatbelt good and tight. Then down the runway, Nashville bound, that big old bird lifted off of the ground, so I leaned on back and prepared to enjoy the flight. Then the stewardess brought some scrambled eggs, and the guy beside me, he checked the legs, and the other guy beside him made a funny crack. Just about that time I heard a yell, and I saw a friend that I knew right well, and he waved at me and hollered out, "Hi, Jack." Well, I really don't know who's to blame, 'cause Jack has always been my name, but I want to tell you right now, and this is true. Had I known the problems that were coming to me just for being on flight number 103, I'd have wished my ma and pa had to call me Sue. The stewardess screamed and then threw the eggs all over the guy that had checked her legs and spilled hot coffee all down over some woman's dress. Then a voice come over that intercom, "Some nuts aboard and he's got a bomb," and 13 people had cardiac arrests. The air police jumped on me real fast, and the pilot, he started to dump in the gas, and my buddy that hollered at me, well, he just froze. The marshal, he grabbed me around the neck, then he threw me down like to broke my neck and stuck a great big old 38 right on my nose. Well, I tried to tell him that Jack's my name, and I had no intentions of bombing the plane, and just about that time everything went black. Well, he brought that gun down upon my head, and it hurt so bad that I thought I was dead, and all because my buddy had said, "Hi, Jack." Then when I awoke down there on the ground, with my hands all cuffed and my feet all bound, I felt right lucky just to know I was really alive. Now the stars can all fall out of the sky, and all hell can freeze before I'll fly, and especially if it's on flight 103. So my friend, if you have to sing some night, then I have to get up and catch a morning flight, be sure you remember exactly what I've said. And if you see your friend, you better use some tact, and especially if his name is Jack, and if you have to speak at all, you better call him Fred.
2: She's a liberated lady, and she's looking out for herself. And she don't need your protection, and she does not want your help. And if you're looking for some pretty little flower, you better go look somewhere else, 'cause I warn you, she's a liberal.

0: Starting the show with the oil crisis. Sound familiar? It's kind of quite a comedy train wreck. Salute to the U.S. 250th anniversary with Grab American History by the Funny Bone with your Klein host Sean Klein on the Global Voice. For Radio for All, we started with Jerry Reed and Crude Oil Blues. Next, National Lampoon and Monolithic Oil from That's Not Funny, That's Sick, 1977. After that, Hank Snow and harking back to D.B. Cooper and all those hijackings to Cuba in the 60s and 70s, we heard Hijack from 1975. Next, Shel Silverstein, Liberated Lady, 1999. Bit of a saucy commentary from him there from 1972. After that, Capitol Steps, and came out in the 80s, but is apropos of the whole 70s and 80s because the ERA kind of sort of passed Congress in 71, but didn't get ratified, and every once in a while they still want to try and ratify it. Probably never going to happen, unfortunately. But we heard ERA from Live at the Shoreham, 1984. And finally, Bob Pyle, harkening back to the FBI director who was about to be on his way out when J. Edgar Hoover wore a dress from the album of the same name from 2008. And now we'll start with a little something presidential or non-presidential from Percy Mayfield from 1974. I don't want to be the president.
1: Well, now, I'm not a big politician. Hell, I don't want to be. Why, I wouldn't be the president if the whole world voted for me. They say I'd have to get permission to be alone to think. I'd have to have my cognac tasted before I could take a drink.

rock and roll for me to play. 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Now, just suppose I had a girlfriend and called her, and she lived way across the lake. Well, Congress would know the whole conversation, because, you see, they'd have it on tape. 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

0: president. 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
1: Know what?
0: Bill's got him still.

0: because after 8 long years of James Earl Carter,
1: and after 4 years of Fritz the Cat Mondale,
2: and after 4 more years of that there cat Fritz Mondale,
0: and after 4 years of Edmund G. Brown,
1: after 4 years of

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And I said, what? 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He won't be much bother. 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

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I guess the only way is to get me a set of ears and get me an original handle like the Bluegrass Cheeseburger. 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
2: That's my Grab American History by the Funny Bone here on Ina Kleina Comedy Trainwreck. Does not claim to be historically accurate on the Global Voice Radio for All. Sean Klein, your Klein host. And we started with Percy Mayfield, I Don't Want to Be the President, 1974. Next, Fire Sign Theater and Jimmy Carter, bonus track from Fighting Clowns, 1980. After that, we heard Al Bolt and I'm in Love with My Pet Rock, starting on a number of 1970s fad tracks from 1976. Next, we heard Linda Cassidy and CB Widow from 1976. Man, I wanted a CB so bad back then. I was only like 4 or 5. Next, Jay Chevalier and Shelley Ford, Disco Blues, 1979. And I wanted to find that rock and roll one that announced the death of disco, that talked about break out all your rock and roll records and stuff. I couldn't seem to remember what that was called, so we heard Dave and the Darrows instead from the middle of the disco era, 1978, and Death to Disco. A little punk rock. Gotta have a little punk rock in the 70s and 80s, and now it's time for some nuclear waste, and I literally remember hearing about this when it happened, hearing it on the radio. Waking up, I think it was nighttime. I was listening to the radio to go to sleep, and it was announced that 3 Mile Island had melted down. So this is Pinkard and Bowden from 1984, a few years after the fact, and 3 Mile.

0: the top of the heap, there's Ronald Reagan with that look in his eyes like they're going to put swinging doors in Congress. He's going to come through next time like... I'm back and I'm pissed off. Don't you see? He's got that look. Here's a man in the presidential debate that referred to defense spending and uniforms as costumes. No, no, no. So in other words, a war to him is the big film. Here's a man who said, what would this country be without this great land of ours? What? Wait a minute. Excuse me, Mr. Reagan. Sir, excuse me, sir. In the dictionary under redundant, it says, see redundant.
1: Well, you could say that again.
0: Don't you see that look in his eyes? He's not dealing with the real world anymore. Don't you see? He's got that looks like everything is a movie. He's talking to Congress. They're talking about Central America. But it's not Congress anymore. It's the old actor's home to him. All of a sudden, Tip O'Neill's up there, but Tip's face starts to melt. And all of a sudden, he becomes the Duke, going, well, forget these piss ants. Let's get out of Nicaragua, kick some ass, come on. And you can see Ron get that look in his eyes like, well, I'll get the ponies, we'll saddle them up. Come on, we've got them ready right now. And then there's Caspar Weinberger, the world's whitest human being, standing behind him. Looking a lot like Bela Lugosi. See? He stands there. We can't do it during the day. He's gone. Then there's Schultz and Bush, kind of like Stan and Ollie. Now you've done it. We've overbalanced the budget. There you go. Don't you see? And all of a sudden, Teddy Kennedy stands up, but it's not Teddy Kennedy anymore, Ron. All of a sudden, he turns into Mr. Deeds. It's Jimmy Stewart going, God damn it, Mr. President. You can't do this without the will of the people. Ron gets scared. He gets that look in his eyes. The eyebrows start spinning around. He starts thinking about Star Wars, goes back to his room, puts on a black robe, and suddenly he's Obi-Wan Kenobi. Standing there, Nancy has two Danishes strapped to her head going, help me, Obi-Wan. Help me, Obi-Wan. There's Henry Kissinger as Yoda. Must now cannot see, understanding that I be here for you. I will show you now Nicaragua, Cambodia. Shh, must later understand.
2: No.
0: Don't you see when you look at Reagan? He was Disney's last wish. Don't you see that? Just before Disney died, he went, make a president. And all the cartoon characters went,
3: yeah, you heard what he said. Come on, everybody.
0: Goofy,
3: you'll be Secretary of the Interior.
0: Oh,
3: come on.
0: He's got that look. There it is. The way he moves. It's strange, though. Don't you see the way he moves? It's like the Lincoln exhibit at Disneyland, don't you see? When he gets up, it's like, I just want you to know that, I'll be right with the question from, you expect to see Jim Henson behind a curtain going, you moved him too far! Move his arms! I want you to know the budget's balanced now. Don't you see one day he's going to break down in the middle of a press conference? It'll be, well, I... You have to go now. Mr. President, we have to go.
1: Well, we'll be right back, everybody.
0: No. Basically, it's summit time again. A summit. A summit is a strange thing where they talk about nuclear arms. They're talking about partial nuclear disarmament. This is also like talking about partial circumcision. A strange thing. You either go all the way or fucking forget it. You know what I'm saying?
4: And they go to Geneva where you sit down, eat a few chocolates, buy a few watches, and they,
0: hey, fuck it, we can't do anything. I'm out of here. Okay.
4: No, man, you on the summit, meaning you go to Jimmy's clam bar down in the village and you say, sit the fuck down.
0: You get over there, you sit down with a couple of guys with a middle name V, you know, like Johnny the Fish, Jimmy the Squirrel, you come over here, you know. Hey, Mr. Reagan, let me get you some clams, okay? Ron, Gorbachev, what is this? A map of Albania? Wipe that shit off. Okay, come over here. Over here. Two of you, sit down. What are you doing over here? Come here, what is this? What is your hair from? Big boy? Come over here, sit down. Let me get you. Gorbachev, you want some red wine? Let me guess. Yeah, you're there. Come over here. Two of you, you work this shit out or you wake up in the trunk of a car, you know what I'm saying? We gotta divide it up. Gorbachev, you start off. Reagan, you listen and stop doing this shit. Okay, Gorbachev, you start off.
5: Okay. All I want is maybe a little bit of Western Europe. Nude 3D picture Brooke Shields. Because the eyebrows remind me of Brezhnev, okay? Reagan?
1: Well, I...
5: The fuck are you, a Muppet?
1: No, I think I should show you who I really am.
5: It's me. I'm back again. I told you I'd be back. It's Halloween Part 5. Jason's back and he's pissed off. I've got the tapes now and no one's fucking with me again. And Richard Nixon on the cover of Newsweek is like John Hinckley on the cover of Guns and Ammo. Not a good idea. He's back. Whoa.
2: We're delighted to welcome the former movie star and newly elected governor of California to our microphones. To begin with, sir, will your administration take cognizance of the alarmingly rapid growth of free love on the campuses at Berkeley and elsewhere?
6: But that tradition in California would be preserved under us.
7: Is there any reason why you didn't attend the meeting of newly elected Republican governors held in Chicago last week?
6: I can't think of anything that would have prompted me to go.
7: Incidentally, apropos of the meetings, I understand there's a nudist convention in your state this week.
6: That's the meeting that I expect to attend.
8: You are considered to be a very open-minded man, Governor, who doesn't hold grudges.
6: I sure am.
8: Incidentally, sir, where would you like to see those who opposed your election as governor?
6: Put into cement.
8: One thing we're curious about, Governor, could you tell us who was your political mentor?
6: The Kaiser.
7: Well, now that you are governor, what do you really intend doing for the people of California?
6: I have no intention of lifting a finger doing anything.
9: Is there any specific reason why you are closing down all the houses of prostitution in California?
6: To see if we could not switch to the voluntary system.
2: As governor, you are interested in the critical social problems of your state. What have you found to be the best way to get prostitutes off the street?
6: Bring them home.
9: Governor, you've been very cooperative. May we just ask you one more quick question or two?
6: No, go away.
9: Well, thank you and good night.
10: Nancy's joining me because the message this evening is not my message, but ours. Despite our best efforts, shortages of marijuana are now being reported. From the early days of our administration, Nancy has been using marijuana on a daily basis, and her personal observations and efforts have given her such dramatic insights that I wanted her to share them with you this evening.
11: I yearn to find a way to help share the message that drugs open your eyes to life, to see it in the vivid colors that God gave us as a precious gift to his children.
10: And drug abuse is not a crime. Drugs and excessive alcohol are used by former Attorney General Meese.
11: Drugs help us create love and hope and trust and confidence.
10: Being friends to others is the best way of being friends to ourselves.
11: It's up to us to change attitudes and just simply enjoy life to the fullest.
10: And in the most important area, individual use, we see progress. The U.S. military has more than tripled the use of drugs among its personnel since 1980. Tonight, I can report to you that Vice President Bush smokes marijuana regularly. And there's one more thing. Nancy and I are hooked on heroin.
11: Each of us was once strung out on several drugs.
10: Here in the White House, drugs are a constant temptation, but we still have much to do. Our goal is to expand drug trafficking at all levels of government and in the private sector. Help us.
12: It's a lovely day in the world today. a wonderful day in the USA. And it's mine, yes, it's all mine. I am Mr. Reagan. Hi, how are you today? You know, it's a very difficult thing being chief executive. I'll just take off my jacket and shake out my bulletproof vest. Oh my, that was a live one. It's a good thing no one was hurt this time. You know, today's a very special day. Do you know what today is? Sure, I'll bet you do. Today is First Strike Initiative Day. Can you say First Strike Initiative? Sure. Do you know what it means? It means I can push this button here and change the lives of people thousands of miles away in strange and foreign lands. Sure. And on this very special day, I'm sure I'll get a call from my very special friend on this very special phone right here. There it is. This is exciting. When was the last time you spoke to your very special friend? Hello? Oh, it's Mr. Brezhnev. Can you say Brezhnev? I can't either. I like to call him Mr. Bear. Now calm down, Mr. Bear. He's very excited. Remember, people can't understand you if you speak too fast or in Russian. Missiles, Mr. Bear? Well, I'll check the very special picture board. Yes, I see them. Missiles over Moscow. And you're sending your missiles? Oh, yes, I see them too. It's a very good thing to have a fair exchange, boys and girls. What? Well, goodbye to you. That's very polite. He said, das vidanya. Can you say, das vidanya? Well, you have 15 minutes to learn. I am Mr. Ray.
13: Hello, everyone. It sure is nice to be here today. I am Sam, the brand new voice for the Commodore 64 computer. Oh no, please don't hurt me, Mr. Giant. But the giant was very mean, and he only said, ho, ho, ho.
14: And it's Heineklein, a comedy train wreck, grabbing American history by the funny bone here on the Global Voice Radio for All with your Klein host, Sean Klein, and we're in the 80s, but we started in just before with Pinkerton, Bowden, and 3 Mile Island. Actually came out in 1984, though. Then Robin Williams and Reagan from A Night at the Met, 1986, kicking off a whole mess of Reagan-oriented tracks because he was just such a fun president to lampoon and imitate. Well, that's just how it goes. After that, Earl Dowd and Alan Robin with a bit of a retrospective, because this came out in 1967 on their album Lyndon Johnson's Lonely Hearts Club Band, and the first of a couple of deep fake tracks before there were deep fakes, Governor Ronald Reagan. After that, a little something called Ron and Nancy Reagan Speak Out on Drugs. Just say no to drugs now. This is your brain. And finally, National Lampoon and Mr. Reagan's Neighborhood, originally released in 1982 on their Sex, Drugs, and Rock and Roll and the End of the World album from the late 2000s. That's where that came from. And now I've got a few more tracks before this show is over, so we're going to have to suspend the 1980s until next week. But first, here's Jerry Harrison and Bombing in 5 Minutes from Bonzo Goes to Washington. Reagan, on August 11th, 1984, he said it during a microphone sound check before a scheduled radio broadcast from his ranch in California. And then we'll finish with Capitol Steps, While Reagan Sleeps Tonight, Thank God I'm a Contra Boy, 1986. And yes, I remember listening to those hearings.
15: My fellow Americans, I'm pleased to tell you today that I've signed legislation that will outlaw Russia forever. We begin bombing in 5 minutes.

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0: Dragon Train.
1: And that's all there is. There ain't no more. Come back next week, same bat time, same bat channel, for another Ina Kleina Comedy Train Wreck with your host, Sean Klein. See you later.

Howdy, howdy, folks. We're glad to be back for another show here. And as we do the numbers now, we're going to call each fellow's name off so we can get right along with the show. We're going to start with Bobby Hicks and Joe Stewart over here doing some old-time fiddle music. And we're going to kindly open up with that number called Roanoke again, and we hope you enjoy it.

Brand new stuff from Jeremy Garrett, kicking off this week's Music for the Mountain Bluegrass Show. It's from his brand new CD, which just came out last week. It's called River Wild, and that's What's That You're Doing. Welcome to the show. I'm Chip Calker. Got an hour of the good stuff. I hope you'll stick around. Going to kick off this next set with a track from Rick Lang's new CD. Of course, Rick Lang's the songwriter. He doesn't actually play on the songs, but he wrote every darn one of them. It's called A Tale to Tell. This one features the vocals of Rick Ferris, some help on there also, singing from Stephen Mugen and Alan Bartram, Ned Lubarecki on the banjo, Sam Bush on the mandolin, Becky Buller on the fiddle, Stephen Mugen on guitar, and Todd Parks on the bass. This one is called One Big Hammer, One Big Rock on Music for the Mountain.

The Stanley Brothers for you here on Music for the Mountain Bluegrass. Of course, late last night, great stuff. Ralph led us in there. We heard from Backline going back a few years to their Salem Town CD and Gonna Move. And brand new at the top from Rick Lang's new CD, A Tale to Tell, and One Big Hammer, One Big Rock. All right, we're going to lighten things up a little bit here. Set of new, brand new stuff, all brand new stuff here. This is Donna Ulysses from her new one, Live in Large, Gray Rock, Red Clay Land.

0: Hammertown for you here on Music for the Mountain Bluegrass. Brand new single, I'll Blame It on the Rain. Also new in there from Andrew Crawford and his latest, The Lonesome Season. We heard Big Montana. And at the top there, brand new Donnie Ulysses from Living Large in Gray Rock, Red Clay Land. All right, folks, it's time for our break. We'll be right back after this. Music for the Mountain Bluegrass may be heard on some of the following stations.
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0: Ages Past for you right now on Music for the Mountain Bluegrass with their new single, Is It to Tell Me Goodbye?

Howdy, folks. This is Peter Rowan here. We're at the Winter Hawk Bluegrass Festival picking and singing. Thanks for listening to Music for the Mountain in New Hampshire.

Peter Rowan for you here on Music for the Mountain Bluegrass. Going back to the CD, Carter Stanley's Eyes, and Let Me Love You One More Time. Peter let us in there from about 25 years ago or so. We got that one. Went back when the Winterhawk Festival was still called Winterhawk. Joshua Rilko in there from his new one, Lost Soul, Rock and Roll. We heard New Way to Fly, and there at the very beginning of the set, Ages Past, new single called Is It to Tell Me Goodbye. All right, a bit of an old school set for you right now. Here's Bill Monroe and the Bluegrass Boys. It's Mighty Dark to Travel.

Hey, hey, hey, it's Jimmy Martin and the Sunny Mountain Boys for you here on Music for the Mountain Bluegrass, just plain yellow. Yeah, good stuff. Flattened Scruggs in there with Shuckin' the Corn, and at the top of the set, Bill Monroe and the Bluegrass Boys. It's mighty dark to travel. All right, well, we're down to our final set for this week. Andy Leftwich has a new single, which we sort of missed out on a few weeks ago. I think it was released for St. Patrick's Day from the sound of it. It's called Kemper County. Andy Leftwich.

And we've got some very early David Grisman taking us out this week. That's Bill Keith on the banjo there. Neat stuff. Let's see, Artie Rose on guitar on that track. And of course, David Grisman on the mandolin. It's called Caravan. We were from the Wooks just before that. Brand new stuff from their CD Flying High and Madison Chimes. My dear friend, the late Phil Ledbetter from Filibuster with Runaround, also featuring J.D. Crow, who we lost recently. Wyatt Rice in there with Shenandoah Breakdown, taking that from the Bill Monroe Centennial Celebration CD. Andy Leftwich at the top there, brand new single called Kemper County, a little Irish flavor for you. All right, folks, well, we got to fly on out of here. It's time to go. We'll catch y'all next time around.

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Those That Die.

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The Greg Keane Band and the Breakup Song. 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Es ist ein Live-Stück, 18 Minuten, und ich habe noch etwas von The Nice ausgesucht. 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Aber erst The Five Bridges, Suite.

city sits close by. 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

Yeah, The Ice House and Hey Little Girl. 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

0: And finally, summer in the south wind. 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
3: Good morning, good evening, good afternoon, everybody. Welcome to this pre-recorded show today, because I'm going to be out. Here's Kaylee Rachel, Kawaii Punahe.

Kaylee Iraishel and Kawai Punahele from the CD of the same name, Kawai Punahele. That was his debut album back in 1995. Yep. And welcome to this pre-recorded edition of The Hawaiian Connection with me on the Global Voice and RFD. The reason why the show is pre-recorded is because I'm doing something at the moment and I'm out on the road, so I don't know what time I'll be back. Probably past like 2 o'clock Hawaii time. But anyway, so that's why the show is here. But if you guys want to get a hold of me during the show, you can either Mastodon me at KEAO at kananable.social, or you can, if I'm there, you can chat with me at globalvoice.info/chatroom.htm. I want to say hi to Tara and Keith who are tuned in on the archive. Welcome, guys. Congratulations to these guys here. This is Ekolu, and this is the album of the year, reggae album of the year, actually, in this category. This is Ekolu, and this is I'm in Love with You. This is from the CD Strictly Originals. I love this song. I want to say hi to also Kuhal, who's tuned in. Welcome.

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1: Here's Positive Emotion. We haven't heard from this group in a while. This is Till I Found You.

Dylan Pakele featuring Fiji. The late and great Fiji, rest in peace, man, with Forgive Me. And that's one of the last songs that he wrote. It's been hot this week. It feels like it's been like in the 80s lately. But good news is that I got my air conditioner fixed last weekend. Yay! So it was on a Sunday. And I'm very happy about that. So I'm not leaving my AC on all night. So I plan to just leave it at a good temperature and just leave it at a good spot for now. Anyway, continue on with Ho'onua. This is Blue Light. And I love this song. Welcome to the Hawaiian Connection with your host, Kara Wright, on the Global Voice, RFD.

Oh, hi there. You lot don't know me, but I'm Bumbly, Chrissy Cochran's trusty computer. I love helping Chrissy to run the Global Voice and produce her shows, but I thought, wouldn't it be great if I could do something all on my own to surprise her? So I've put together this little jingle. Want to hear it? Okay, here goes.

0: are these radical, long-haired hippie extremists? 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I got us out of Vietnam, didn't I? These drugged-out DJs with nothing better to do than make fun of me. I made it perfectly clear. I put my goddamn shoulders out of whack when I gave them their own victory peace sign gestures, right up until they helicoptered me into oblivion here in San Clemente. 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Oh, Pat, how could you have left me? Pat, give me a pat on the back.
1: 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That's okay. You're hip because you're listening to Chip. It's the Liquid Frequency Test, man. With your host, Chip Colquhoun. The place is the global voice and the time is every Saturday. 15 hours universal fire out.
2: 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Anyway, welcome back to the show. You're listening to The Hawaiian Connection. This is a pre-recorded show on the Global Voice and RFD. And we're going to feature new artists. Well, not exactly new. But anyway, this is a collaboration between Behile and Lorna Lim. This is Kuipo. I love this. This is quite interesting, though, from the original. Rather of a reggae vibe to it. A little bit different, though.

Lorna Lim with Kuipo. Here's the latest one from Kala'i Parish and Kalanaku. And this is going back to the drinking theme here almost. This is one of the songs that I heard. This is Champagne Night. Thank you so much, Bright Away, for playing these. I love it. Good stuff.

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2: And we got time for one more track for you guys. This is the Hawaiian Connection on the Global Voice and RFD. And this is a pre-recorded show for this week anyway. So, before Tumblr died, well, the news that he released his songs in the public domain now inspired a bunch of dementia artists, comedy music anyway, to desecrate his hits. So, this is one of them. Here is Devo Spice and his rendition of New Math. So, this will be a little bit intro, and it will go into the little song here. So, here we go.
3: Tom Lehrer's song New Math was a public service to parents who found themselves in the embarrassing position of being unable to do their children's arithmetic homework because of the revolution in mathematics they called the New Math. As a child of the 80s, I found it hysterical that adults couldn't do simple math problems. Using the example 342 minus 173, he explained, "You can't take 3 from 2, 2 is less than 3, so you look at the 4 in the tens place. Now that's really 4 tens, so you make a 3 tens, regroup, and you change a 10 to 10 ones, and you add them to the 2 and get 12, and you take away 3, that's 9.

25 years later, I had children of my own, and they were taught Common Core. And I found myself in the embarrassing position of being unable to do my children's arithmetic homework. Here's how they do it now.

Mermaid, and that was from the Broadway recordings. That was Beyond My Wildest Dreams. That's going to be a little teaser for you guys, because it's my turn in August for Presenter's Choice. Anyway, that's going to do it for me. Coming up next is Kelly Sapurja with Smooth and Easy. And thank you, Tara. You inspired me. Anyway, here is Robin. And this is Do You Know What It Takes? I will see you guys hopefully live next week. New month. Bye-bye.

Oh, Pollock, I'm fine by a whistle of the end yourself. 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What time does the programme go out? 11 o'clock UTC. I tell you, Danny, it's got everything. Irish ballads, folk, traditional, and your speciality, country and Irish, and occasional old Irish American songs as well, and there's more. Hey, I'll give the programme a listen. 11 o'clock UTC Tuesday. Thanks for that, Pádraig. Slán leat. Cheers. Cheers, Danny. Slán.

And a Ukrainian ensemble called VIP for you there with a 2025 remake of the popular song Smereka, which translates as the spruce tree and a symbol for a young man's love. Вітаю вас всіх, шановні радіослухачі, на радіопередачі «Наш голос» радіо українського коріння на багатомовній радіостанції АМ-1320 CHMB у місті Ванкувері. 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Добрий вечір, and welcome to Nash Holos Ukrainian Roots Radio here on AM 1320 CHMB Vancouver. I'm your host, Paulina. On today's program, we've got another update from Georgie of the YouTube podcast Ukraine Matters and a very current topic. As well, we have Linda, the storyteller from Northern Saskatchewan, who will be sharing another Ukrainian folktale. As well, our usual proverb of the week, other items of interest, and great Ukrainian music. And coming up next, Rushnichok from Montreal and many years ago. Here they are now with a very seasonal topic, Komarik, the mosquito.

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1: President Zelensky just dismissed Commander-in-Chief of Ukraine, Syrsky. And now we have a new Commander-in-Chief, Mykhailo Drapaty. And oh boy, we went from one edge of wild news to another in basically a snap. I was not planning to do any video today. I was actually driving. I was extremely tired. But here we are. We need to talk about it. So let's discuss what does this change means for Ukraine and what we can expect from the newly appointed Mykhailo Drapaty and where Mykhailo Fedorov is going to end up as well. First things first, what happened with Syrsky? Now, we need to understand what was exactly happening before the events. Mykhailo Fedorov was dismissed, though he wasn't really dismissed. He was more unappointed to the new government, because technically it was the previous government of Ukraine dismissed and Mykhailo Fedorov with them. He was just not appointed as the new Minister of Defense. A lot of Ukrainian people didn't see this as a way forward. Mykhailo Fedorov has shown himself to be a very efficient Minister of Defense of Ukraine. He implemented a number of reforms and we instantly saw improvements on the front line with a lot of the performance increasing for different units. We saw different units stopping, but alternating their requests. For example, vehicles became a lot more available for a lot of different units. Essentially, procurement process started working for the people that it was not working for before. And this was sort of happening beforehand, yet there were still certain things that the Ministry of Defense didn't do. Mykhailo Fedorov was dismissed, and suddenly we saw a big uproar. Uproar both from the civil society, because Mykhailo Fedorov has been doing a lot for Ukrainian defense. Even before he was appointed a Minister of Defense, he was promoting digitalization, drone, and technological dominance of Ukraine, which is crucial for their modern warfare. But more importantly, he was also an efficient Minister of Defense compared to the previous one. If you will just look at the time that Minister of Defense has served in the last couple of governments, then it doesn't tell you the full picture. It just kind of tells you like, well, he was just dismissed despite the fact that he was performing well. And the time that he spent in office was comparable to the previous people in the office. But previous people in the office were dismissed because there was a lot of inefficiencies and scandals around them. That was not the case with Fedorov. So there was an uproar in popular opinion society, but also there was a popular uproar inside of the armed forces. The armed forces started basically reporting to the commander-in-chief and to all of their people responsible, stating that, to be honest, dismissing Fedorov, that is the first Minister of Defense that actually has been doing something, is absolutely crazy and this should not happen, which was very, very surprising seemingly for President Zelensky. The situation that he was observing was that the Ministry of Defense was not really working with the command in chief and general staff of Ukraine, people that are making decisions how to defend Ukraine and are commanding the army. And essentially, from what we learned, the decision came down to, if we don't go into conspiracy theories, which are not really conspiracy theories because they have some grounding, but let's stick to the popular and known narratives. So with the known narratives, the discussions were sort of that Zelensky was considering who to dismiss, that he didn't like the conflict between Syrsky and Fedorov, and in general, he leaned more towards dismissing both of them, but he ended up dismissing Fedorov and not acting on dismissing Syrsky specifically because Syrsky was intertwined in the current defense for Ukraine. Zelensky was worried that if he would dismiss the commander-in-chief, this would sabotage the current defense capabilities of Ukraine, especially in the looming September mobilization that is now being expected from Russia. And it's being reported by multiple agencies. And Zelensky is kind of really worried about this. If you look, for example, about the appointment of the new government of Ukraine, then the chief of that government is actually the person responsible for the energy safety. And so Zelensky is clearly thinking about how Ukraine can get through the next winter with as much energy security as possible. So he's thinking about this half a year, a little bit more period. Whereas Fedorov was in a large portion of society, including military and civilian, like a long-term visionary planner. He was the person that allowed them to slowly reintroduce the word victory into their everyday discussions about the potential future of Ukraine. What we must understand is that armies do not win wars of attrition. Nations do. And what was happening in Ukraine as a nation, we're talking both military and civilian society, is a global exhaustion and lack of hope. So when Fedorov got dismissed, specifically these same arguments got triggered once again. So all of that accumulated stress, all of that accumulated negativity multiplied and just poured out. Suddenly it all was there and out on the streets showing that we need the hope. We need the ability to see that there potentially is the future in which Ukraine wins and not just have some kind of negotiations. And people on the front line, they also wanted to see hope. They don't want to see whatever Syrsky is associated with. It's a long discussion whether Syrsky is that Soviet general, whether his plans are competent or incompetent and so on. Again, like a lot of people are criticizing him for a lot of things that he should be criticized, but also they're stating that he's a very competent commander. Mikhail Fedorov himself, when he was resigning, was telling that Syrsky is a renowned general and he is a competent commander, but his organizational abilities, his future vision have definitely been lacking. And one of the major things that was said about Syrsky is that he just lacks the vision for victory and that he is more interested in building his loyalty networks inside the ministry, not the Ministry of Defense, but the inside of the army structures, rather than building some kind of actual efficient defense modern military. And to an extent, we knew that this is true. However, I mean, the defense lines were still standing. So President Zelensky was looking at us like, yeah, potentially we should be firing Syrsky, but replacing commander-in-chief, like basically removing all of these systems, can we actually still defend ourselves? Mikhail Fedorov made a case that Ukraine can. And the nation came out stating, yes, we can. And that is basically what happened right now. Syrsky just responded to the criticism that was thrown his way in a column where he was talking about, well, what have I done as a general? And a lot of the things that he said were sort of like correct, like that the strategy for victory should be kept secret. I think that's a valuable response to a question why no one knew how Ukraine is planning to win this war. And if the commander-in-chief has that strategy, he's not actually any obligation to share it publicly. But then there were certain things that really even me, a person that is not as completely against Syrsky as a lot of other people, what he was saying basically is that he actually didn't know that there was any conflict between the Ministry of Defense and the general staff, that seemingly he says it was just working questions and there was no issues whatsoever with them working, just maybe just some things were just not clear. And the problem is with that answer, that answer responds to the question at that moment when it's asked. But in the broader context, that answer just does not work, because that answer states that Fedorov states that there was a conflict. A lot of experts that analyze this situation and knows the ins and outs say that there is a conflict between Fedorov and Syrsky. President Zelensky comes out to public in front of their foreign guests, in front of all of the people and journalists, and is stating that there is a conflict between Ministry of Defense and General Staff. And then the commander-in-chief comes out and suddenly says, there was no conflict, I don't know. So that kind of sabotages the whole interview and introduces this layer of, is he just bullshitting us or not? And that was unfortunately the perception of Syrsky's response. And it's very clear that President Zelensky was looking for what to do and how to introduce his substitute. Then there was the discussions with different commanders around the front line, generals that could potentially take the head of the commander-in-chief position. Ukraine doesn't have a lot of those, but there were at least six names, I believe, in total flown around. And one of the least likely names were Biletsky and Drapaty. Why? Because Biletsky was specifically, he's the commander of the 3rd Assault Corps. And he's very good. He's very good. But he also is pushing for his own political agenda. And there was a lot of people saying that most likely Zelensky is not going to introduce his political potential rival to be in his team, that it will sabotage. Second person was Mykhailo Drapaty. Mykhailo Drapaty was already once appointed to be the commander of the ground forces of Ukraine under General Syrsky. And he resigned after there was another strike with Russian missiles on the Ukrainian soldiers that were forcefully assembled on the open field to get some kind of award ceremony going. And Mykhailo Drapaty took that whole responsibility on himself, stating that it's his unfortunate that he failed at his job by not introducing and fully delivering that culture of responsibility within the subordinate structures within the Ukrainian military. He says that we need to have commanders be responsible for the casualties sustained in the war, that there needs to be accountability for the commanders, and he was not able to introduce that culture. He was later not demoted, but moved to other operational areas. Specifically, he was put in charge of the sector around Liman and Kupiansk, quite successful sectors in Ukrainian defense operations. So when Mykhailo Drapaty came, these sectors held pretty steadily, despite the fact that Russia has been attacking them nonstop. Mykhailo Drapaty is a legendary person. He was in charge of the armored vehicle that broke through the first fortifications that Russian insurgents conducted in Mariupol in 2014. And he has been fighting Russians ever since. He is a truly, truly legendary person. He has a bright mind. He has the honesty and he has the clout and he has the respect from the military and from the public society on what that person is. So with Mykhailo Drapaty now being appointed as the commander-in-chief, what we will see is we will start seeing change in Ukrainian army culture. And we will start seeing a lot more effectiveness and responsibility being introduced. We will definitely see that Mykhailo Drapaty is going to be more open to introduction of new different things and new ways of fighting this war. So I think that this is going to be net positive. While I understand what General Syrsky was doing with his own personal military, I do believe that Ukrainians can do a lot better and with less casualty. Remember, small Soviet army can never defeat a large Soviet army. And Syrsky was sort of a building that core to be not fully Soviet, like it's an adapted introduction of some of the drone battalions and so on, but still the mentality was still there. And that is specifically what Ukrainian new commander-in-chief is going to bring. He's going to bring the refreshed view on the mentality and perception of war and how to fight asymmetric warfare. I think this is good. Now, what will come of Mykhailo Fedorov? Mykhailo Fedorov was removed as the Minister of Defense. Right now, President Zelensky already is pushing some other people to be Minister of Defense. And we found out that what is actually being proposed here for Mykhailo Fedorov is to take a special position. If you want to say, like a sort of a copy what was done in American administration, where there was sort of like this specific czar of specific things, so to say. And this is what is being introduced, like a special envoy in reforms of the military. That is what's being proposed. It's going to be a position with wide authority right underneath President Zelensky directly. So what is expected is essentially for Mikhail Fyodorov and Mikhail Drapaty to introduce these new reforms and move quickly to make those reforms happen and modernize Ukrainian military. This is the army reform that everyone was hoping to get and everyone was looking forward to. The plans are there. The ways to do it are there. And I really don't like when people are trying to dismiss whatever Mikhail Fyodorov is doing by just saying, oh, this is just some kind of like IT tech guy. That is not the case. Mikhail Fyodorov did more for Ukraine to achieve technological dominance than arguably a lot of other people. And he, with his ideas, and most importantly, openness to other competent people, because the first thing that Mikhail Fyodorov did when he got into the position of Minister of Defense, he got people from all across Ukraine that are known experts in their areas to come and introduce their vision into their project work. So Mikhail Fyodorov is a conduit for best and brightest minds of Ukraine to come forward and introduce the necessary changes for Ukraine to win. Ukraine is in a fantastic position currently. They are ahead of Russia. They have some time before Russia will potentially mobilize. They are ahead of Russia before they start striking in winter. But more importantly, they're ahead technologically wise. Now it's the moment where Ukraine can do some changes and get ahead of Russia even more, not just on technological, but potentially on the efficiency front. And that is a major victory for us all. Props to President Zelensky to looking deeper into the issue, to listening to the people, to acknowledgement of things that he did and potentially didn't wrong. I think this is actions of wonderful politicians. And once again, President Zelensky is truly showing us all that while he potentially can make mistakes, like any person do, what he does well is then reflect on these mistakes, listen to what the people is saying, people who have the power, the people of Ukraine, who are the power in Ukraine. Ukraine is a democracy, it was democracy, and it will be democracy. And Russia will be kicked out if they will not get out. Trust in Ukraine, support Ukrainian armed forces. I love you. Slava Ukraini, and I will see you next time.
0: And that news update from Ukraine comes courtesy Georgie from the YouTube podcast Ukraine Matters. You can follow him there on YouTube and on social media. Up next from Edmonton, the Euphoria Band and Po Sadochku Hodju, the Orchard Waltz.

0: 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I'm Павліна.
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Welcome to Beyond the Blue Mirror, a series of programs that celebrates the rich Ukrainian oral tradition. Each program features a folktale or legend, as well as a related real-life story, enhanced with traditional and contemporary music. My name is Linda Mikolayenko. Thank you for joining me.

The Eternal Bride. Once upon a time, in a village in Ukraine, there lived an old woman. Her shabby little hut stood at the edge of the village near a dense forest, and she could often be seen wandering there, gathering plants and berries for her potions and poultices. People called her a Charivnitsya, a sorceress, because she knew enough magic to help them with her healing herbs and special words. And though they were frightened of her magic, they respected the old woman for her kind heart and her ability to cure their ills. Now, the old woman wasn't always a Charivnitsya. She only learned the magic of healing after her daughter died from a mysterious illness. And now her only ray of sunshine was her granddaughter, Olena, her daughter's daughter, who had shared the old woman's hut ever since her mother died. Now, Olena was a pretty little girl, with eyes the color of the sky and hair that shone like golden wheat. All the children in the village loved to play with her because she was always so lively and full of ideas for

new games. But her only true friend was Bogdan, the son of a shepherd. They spent many hours playing together and were rarely seen apart. Now, as the years went by, the pretty little girl became a lovely young lass. Her babcia, her grandmother, had taught her the art of magic, and as bright as she was beautiful, Olena learned quickly. Soon she was an even better Tsarivnitsa than her babcia. And, as the years went by, Olena's friendship with Bogdan grew into love. But his parents were not happy about that. They were against Bogdan's meetings with Olena, and they absolutely forbid him to even think about marrying her. Perhaps it was her poverty. Maybe they were frightened of her unusual talent. No one knew the real reason for their opposition to Olena. Now, Olena's great beauty and extraordinary talent had made her famous throughout the land. Many young men, rich and poor, came to ask for her hand in marriage. But she always found some odd excuse to refuse them, or set up some impossible task for each suitor to perform. Her heart was with Bogdan, and she still hoped that one day they would be together. One day a warrior from a foreign land arrived. He was very wealthy and highly respectable, though he did have a menacing look about him. And he, too, asked Olena to marry him. "Come back in a year," she said with a mischievous laugh. "If at that time you can follow me everywhere with your love, I will marry you," she said. She was certain that in a year's time the foreigner would forget all about her. And besides, she was relying on her magic. She knew that the task of following her would be extremely difficult and would require not only the knowledge of magic, but much skill and experience in its practice. However, in a year's time, the foreigner returned. He announced that he himself had learned magic and he was now ready to fulfill his task. Well, this came as quite an unpleasant surprise to Olena. Still, she was confident in her magic, and so she smiled sweetly at him and turned herself into a quail. Immediately, he became a falcon. So she turned herself into a little goldfish. But he followed her by becoming a perch. Instantly, she became a deer running swiftly through the forest. But soon, a big wolf, her suitor, was pursuing her. Olena tried every trick she knew to elude him. But it was no use. The foreigner was well prepared for all of them. He had spared no expense in getting the best teachers of magic to tutor him in their art. With tears in her eyes, Olena realized that she must keep her promise. She agreed to marry him. By that time, her babcia was old and very sick, and she really wanted to see her granddaughter settled before she died. She was sorry to see that there was no love in the marriage, but she knew that in matters of love, even magic is powerless. So she gave her consent, saying, "Respect each other, and love will come." It was spring. Elaborate preparations were made for the wedding. Much food was prepared. The guests arrived. The musicians began to play. Olena, dressed in a satin gown as white as snow, was even more beautiful than ever. The wedding procession set off for the church. The groom walked beside his bride. His eyes seemed strangely dark, and he seemed annoyed and anxious to take his new bride back with him to his own country. "I have
better plans for her magic and beauty, he said to himself, and it is not healing people. Her beauty and her magic will make me the richest man in the whole world, and it will happen very, very soon. Now, many people lined the side of the road, greeting the young couple and throwing flowers at their feet. Among them stood Bogdan. His eyes tried to meet Olena's. Ya tebe tak lyublyu, I love you so much, they seemed to cry in the painful silence. Then just for a split second, Olena's eyes met his. And suddenly Olena rushed off the side of the road and into the nearest garden, where she disappeared among the trees. And instead of Olena, there appeared in the garden trees that had never been seen before. They were radiant in their snow-white blossom. The groom wizard was furious at this turn of events, and he turned himself into a strong wind and flew into the garden, howling and wailing like a wolf. He tried to pull all the petals away, gather them together, and keep them to himself, but it was no use. Olena had embraced her land in the first blossoms of the very first cherry trees. And then, another miracle. Bogdan disappeared. And on the very spot where he stood, there appeared a swarm of bees. And then the golden cloud of bees flew towards the cherry trees, gathering sweet honey, kissing every tiny flower. And so it is still today. The cherry tree, an eternal bride, every spring wears her snow-white gown, and golden bees kiss it, sharing a gift of never-ending love.

Every spring, Michalina walked among the blossoms, apple blossoms, plum and pear blossoms, and of course, cherry blossoms. Indeed, the Ukrainian village where she was born and grew up was called Sade, which means orchards. By the time she was 20 years old in 1930, though, she left it behind to join her parents and her siblings to come to Canada. No doubt she had great expectations for a wonderful future in this new land, but it was not to be. Like Olena in The Legend of the Eternal Bride, Michalina would eventually disappear. Unfortunately, her story is not nearly as romantic. The 1930s were difficult years for newcomers to the prairies, and it wasn't long before Michalina set off to find work in the northern mining town of Flin Flon, Manitoba. But just a few months later, she found herself in a mental hospital. No one is exactly sure what traumatic event caused her to have a nervous breakdown, but she was most likely a witness to violence or a victim of violence herself. The hospital bill soon climbed to $140, but her parents could not afford to pay it, so Michalina was ordered deported. She would have ended up in an asylum, but her older sister, who had stayed behind in Ukraine, welcomed her back into the family home. To keep her safe inside, bars were put on the doors and windows. Michalina lived with her sister until one day during the Second World War. When her sister was out, she managed to escape the confinement of the home. She was never seen again. That part of Ukraine was occupied by the Nazis at the time, and the horrors she might have faced are difficult to contemplate. She could have been tortured or shot in a massacre. She could have met her fate in a concentration camp. Michalina was my auntie, and I pray that somehow she managed to transcend her tragic circumstances, and that by God's mercy, as she took her last breath, she imagined she was surrounded by the fragrant beauty of cherry blossoms.

Beyond the Blue Mirror is a series of programs that celebrates the rich Ukrainian oral tradition. I would like to acknowledge the support of the Canada Council for the Arts. Je remercie de son soutien le Conseil des Arts du Canada. I would also like to thank Ethnic FM CKER Radio for the Roger Charest Senior Award for Broadcast and Media Arts, administered through the Ukrainian Resource and Development Center at Grant McEwen College in Edmonton. The folktale in this program is based on The Eternal Bride, from the book A Garland of Legends and Folktales from Ukraine, adapted and retold by Oleksandra Staty, published in 2000 by Ukrainian Gift Shop Incorporated, St. Anthony, Minnesota. Introductory music for this series is taken from Dance 5, from the CD Prairie Nights and Peacock Feathers, performed by Paris Takev, distributed by Olesha Records. This program also features the folk song Oy u Vishnevomu Sadochku by the Lastivka Ukrainian Orthodox Choir and Orchestra from the CD Across the Steps, and the original composition by Oleksa Lazochuk, Joy of All Sorrow, from the CD Bright Sadness, distributed by Tendershoot Music. I'm Linda Mikolayenko. You may reach me through my website, lindathestoryteller.ca. Thank you for listening.

And that was Millennia from Edmonton with Tomu Kosa, a song about a young man working in the fields and a sweetheart who's making it just a little bit less of a chore. And that is a song that I learned the second soprano part to, and it is my most cherished dream to sing this song with Millennia Band on some festival stage some point in the future. And you'll hear it here again on Nash Holos, Millennia with Tomu Kosa. Up next, a song that goes back quite a couple centuries at least. It is a song about the Black Sea Cossacks.

0: 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And our proverb of the week translates as, the wise man needs neither judge nor jury. And that brings us to the end of another edition of Nash Holos Ukrainian Roots Radio here on AM 1320 CHMB Vancouver. Just a reminder that the Nanaimo edition of Nash Holos can be heard in the Vancouver listening area on CHLY 101.7 FM Wednesdays at 11 a.m. In between broadcasts, please stay in touch with us at our website, www.nashholos.com, as well as our Facebook page and our YouTube channel, where you'll find Anton Lysenko's fabulous videos. 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Well, our time together is up, so we'll wrap up the show with the Ukrainian connection from Saskatchewan and a touch of Ukraine. I'm Pavlina. On behalf of all of us here at Nash Holos and AM 1320, thanks for listening and Dobranich!
1: Ану, граємо, хлопці!

0: Hey, everybody, you're going to want to listen all the way through this episode because we are digging into some Jackson family values. And by value, I mean a lot of money and where is it going and why and all kinds of other questions coming from at least one side.
1: You're also going to find out about an amazing album that is on the way from a prolific artist from the 90s who continues to do amazing things, Michelle Ndegeocello. Enjoy the show.
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0: Hey, Kel, how are you?
1: Hi, Sharon. Ready to rock in my new jersey.
0: Oh, it's really nice. Oh, slick wear. You're number one.
1: Yeah. So for people listening, I was fortunate to be able to go to not one, but two WNBA games in our town.
0: Pretty cool.
1: Of Montreal. And we don't have a team, but they're doing what they call the Cross Canada Tour. So the Toronto Tempo came in. And I really enjoyed myself and I was able to purchase a jersey and I'm thrilled. Thank you.
0: I can tell because she's worn it every day since she got it. That's why she wears a shirt under it. So that will absorb any sort of offense.
1: Yeah, exactly. Nice.
0: Or defense, whatever.
1: Yeah.
0: What's also cool is about a tour like that is that they can test the markets to see what the interest is like, right? So...
1: Did we talk about the fact that, because it was all over, and for our America friends listening, I'm sure they've seen it if they follow any sort of WNBA and even NBA Instagram accounts or whatever. Yeah. But like Montreal, where you and I are, Sharon, so that's where the game was. We have the record now for the most attended single season like WNBA game. And that is saying a lot considering we have no official team.
0: Wow.
1: It was 20,996 people sold out our Bell Center.
0: Oh, nice.
1: Yeah.
0: Yeah, I think I had a bit of a disconnect. We were giving tickets away on our show, and then that was a couple of months ago, and then it sort of fell out of my radar a bit. And then I was seeing all these people post that they were, I'm like, why didn't I get tickets to that?
1: Yeah.
0: Like, I love basketball. Anyways.
1: Yeah. Anyways, next time, year you're coming with me and we'll get matching jerseys.
0: Ooh, jerseys.
1: Yeah, it'll be
0: sweet.
1: Great.
0: Sweet. Okay, well, you look great.
1: Thank you.
0: I'm just in my regular cotton hoodie. Keep it humble.
1: By the way, I will just give a last shout out to the Toronto team. I love that, you know, I know they probably voted on this or whatever, but I think it's cool that they're called the Toronto Tempo. It's a great name for a basketball team.
0: Yeah. And they're doing well, right? They've got you.
1: Yeah, they've got me. And 20,995 other fans. Exactly.
0: Okay, well, for the show today, we'll go from happy to upset with the Jackson family as their situation continues. There's so many options for upset with the Jacksons. And it's this true. One will focus on Paris Jackson and how the fight continues over her dad's estate. We've got some new music to talk about that'll, long story short, be based on old music, but like really good, you know? And the highest grossing Latin tour comes thanks to a mujer. Mujer. So we'll get to that in a bit. We'll also get into Kelly's trivia. We got a 90s rewind that'll take us back to the very first summer of our favorite decade. And to kick things off, your 90s playlist picks from Kelly and me, where we each give you one song to add to our collective list, just to kind of make sure that if you are doing a dive into 90s, we feel that we want to set you off on the right foot. So, Kelly, what is yours today?
1: Well, I feel like we haven't picked from this group yet, which is mind-boggling considering we have like 40 picks at this point or whatever it is. But Creep from TLC.
0: Ooh.
1: Yep.
0: Nice one.
1: If memory serves, it was released around Halloween, if not on Halloween of 1994. And it was their first number one hit on the Billboard Hot 100 chart. And I believe it stayed there for like 4 weeks or so. It was also, if you believe the internet's, certified platinum, and apparently also won the Grammy Award for Best R&B like Duo or Group Performance.
0: Nice. And funny that it's that you mentioned that we haven't picked TLC yet. We haven't also picked the other two groups that had songs by the same name.
1: Yes.
0: So we can throw in a bonus edition of Radiohead's Creep and Stone Temple Pilots' Creep.
1: I forgot that Stone Temple had a song called Creep.
0: Yeah, that was their big bombastic, here we are.
1: Yeah. Kind of and song. just like one of Janet's dancers, and I think there was maybe two of them actually were in the TLC Creep video. And remember, it was like the, obviously it was like full on hip hop season, and but a lot of like the R&B hip hop people were wearing plaid.
0: Yes.
1: Like, yes, there was like that plaid, you know, thing going on. And so there's a lot of plaid in that video, including from Left Eye.
0: Mm-hmm. That's a pretty sexy song.
1: It's a great song. Yeah, great song. And by the way, I just have to circle back before you give your playlist pick, Sharon, because you're going to laugh at this. Last week when I chose Shanice Wilson's I Love Your Smile, I think I mentioned on the show, right, that that in like where I was getting the information about some of the background of the song, that they had said that the laughing at the end of the song was not only Shanice Wilson, but Janet and her husband at the time. Did I say that on the show? Yep. I think, So I texted her husband, her ex-husband, Renee, or I should say messaged him, and he, because it was his birthday recently, so I always give him a shout out for his birthday. And when I did that, I said, P.S. I was like, hey, Renee, I'm like, can you confirm or deny that you and Janet were featured at the tail end of that track laughing, like in the laughing thing? And I said, because I'm like, it's on the internets. And he was really sweet, and he wrote back, he's like, thanks for the birthday wishes. And he's like, not to my knowledge.
0: So, really?
1: Yeah. So I don't know where people got that. And I'm super glad I was able to, it was so crazy how like it all kind of timed out that I was able to reach out to him for his birthday and then get this news, because it was just, I'd never seen that before. And I was like, I feel like this is a factoid I would have heard about, loving Janet so much and also being a big fan of Shanice. And so I'm glad we were able to dispel that rumor. So
0: there was no laughter from them.
1: No.
0: Well, cool. And pretty cool they have a line into finding out fact or fiction with Rene Elizondo.
1: Yeah, he's very sweet. And I appreciate that he gave me the time. So
0: nice. My 90s playlist pick will trigger a story that we'll talk about in a little bit of the new album of some great older songs. And I'm taking us back to 1996 for a song called Never Miss the Water.
1: Oh, can I shock a con?
0: I knew you were going to react that way. Yeah. So we're talking about Michelle Endego Cello, who was on this song with Chaka Khan. And this was one of the new songs on Greatest Hits album for Chaka at the time. Mm-hmm. And it's just one of those songs because, spoiler alert, they did work together on Michelle's new album, which we're going to talk about in a few. Mm-hmm. But this is one of those songs that as soon as you say it, I'm like, that's my pick. Like, it's just so good. You can't get it out of your head. It's got such a groovy bass line to it. And she does a bit of a spoken word rap on top of the song. And Chaka Khan, come on, you've got impossible to reach vocals from one of the greats to have ever grated. So that's my pick. Never Miss the Water, Chaka Khan and Michelle Endego Cello from 1996, which, let's do some fast math, 30 years ago.
1: Crazy.
0: Yeah, because it's still in my head. Feels like, yeah, that's a new one.
1: Yeah, exactly.
0: Not anymore.
1: You're going to love that I have some, I have that on, do I have it on vinyl or something? But I have remixes for it.
0: Of course you do.
1: So, and that like, I remember when it came out, I was just like magic. And she was obviously such a hot commodity, you know, still to this day. But at the time, like Michelle was everywhere. Like she guested on Madonna's Secrets album. And
0: yeah. Well, she has a lot to say about her new album, so we'll talk about that in a little bit. We also want to thank you all for following along with us. We appreciate your likes and your feedback. Of course, we'd love for you to subscribe if you're feeling subscribey right now. Mm-hmm. Welcome to everybody who has found us wherever it is that you find your podcasts. If you've asked your smart speaker to play us, thank you. We know she can be sassy, so it's nice that you got the win there. And also, if you found us on the iHeartRadio app, we appreciate that too. Thank you very much. So, Jackson family upset is what we're going to get into after Kel. We do Kelly's trivia.
2: 90s now. Trivia.
1: So I'm excited for these two questions this week. I decided to stay in the movie vein, if you will.
0: I do.
1: And so question number one is, which two Hollywood actors played the lead roles in the 1993 film The Pelican Brief?
0: Pelican Brief. I want to say Denzel and Julia Roberts.
1: Good job, Sharon.
0: Thank you.
1: Yeah, I'm a massive John Grisham fan, so I love all the books. And obviously the movies never live up to the books because they can't, because the books can go on for pages and pages and pages. But it was a great movie. I love that movie too.
0: I don't know that I saw that one, to be honest, but I know that it was huge.
1: Yeah.
0: Cool.
1: I will say, like, from memory serves, I found like Julia and Denzel had great on-screen chemistry, and not like romantic, just like their characters and how they interchange with each other.
0: So having not seen it, which one of them played the pelican?
1: Neither.
0: No pelicans in the movie?
1: There's no pelican. There is a pelican brief, however. So there we go. Question number dos. The HBO movie introducing Dorothy Dandridge, which came out around 1999, featured which Hollywood actress in the lead role? And I should mention that this movie was apparently co-written by one Miss Shonda Rhimes.
0: Very nice. Mm-hmm. Halle Berry.
1: Go, Sharon. Did you see that one?
0: I did not.
1: I didn't have HBO at the time, so I also did not.
0: No, but I'm pretty happy that I got two for two today.
1: You should be. It's rare.
0: It is rare. Fun thing about movies, that last night on regular TV, when you think of all the options you have, my co-host watches everything on every streaming platform, and he'll say, you watch regular TV? I'm like, yeah, because there's still good stuff there. But they're showing movies every Sunday evening. So This time around, I don't even remember what network it was, but it was Speed.
1: ABC.
0: Did you watch?
1: Well, because what happened is I came in from being outside, and my amazing mother-in-law is visiting from Ireland, and she had it on.
0: Well, it's one of those movies that I think I saw then, back then. I don't think I saw again, and I was watching it and not loving it, you know, because she's driving the bus and going, like turning her head going, yeah, I know, like talking. She's responsible for the bus. And she's turning her head and talking to Keanu Reeves.
1: Anyways. Yeah.
0: Little Sandy Bullock.
1: She was so little then, you know?
0: Yeah. Still relatively new. And he was young and fresh-faced. And the fun fact, if we can tie it back to music and tie it back to, again, Montreal. We've made a few Montreal references on the show this time around. But there's a band called The Damn Truth that's from Montreal. And they're currently touring Europe. And they will be touring opening up for Europe, the band that's doing their farewell tour. Right now they're on a bill with a band called Dogstar, and the bass player for Dogstar is Keanu Reeves. So they've been posting pictures with him backstage and fun stuff like that. So kind of neat to watch that.
1: That's cool.
0: Yeah. So two for two for Kelly's trivia. Feeling pretty good about myself.
1: As good as I feel in my jersey, Sharon. Yes.
0: And for those that are just listening, Kelly actually just touched her jersey in a very familiar way. She's happy with herself.
1: Yeah,
0: so the Jackson family issues are abundant. And like, I'm not even making a joke. It's serious, right? Like, we don't get that level of money, of fame, of anything. What we appreciate is the music and the art that comes out of the family. And the people that are left to sort of battle it out for integrity or justice or whatever, we've got kids of Michael Jackson, right? Paris Jackson is still fighting court battles with her father's executor over a few things, many things, certainly, and all boil down to money ultimately. But there's things that she thinks should be sealed or shouldn't be sealed, and the executor thinks they should be sealed. It's very complicated. And the only people that win in these situations are the lawyers. Always. Because they'll always get paid. Oh, sure, I'll write a letter on your behalf. Sure, I'll argue that point for you. It's going to cost you, and here's my bill. And you're chipping away at, you know, the money, which doesn't seem to be in short supply, but you're chipping away at the legacy too. And I think taking away time from her in particular, her life, and, you know, wanting to move forward. I don't know all the details. I don't know who's right exactly. But what's interesting to my eye is that both the executor and John McClane,
1: who's passed away,
0: who has recently passed away, mm-hmm. were paid over $120 million for their work on the estate over 13 years. $120 million, which, according to Paris Jackson, is a far cry from what she says her and her two brothers have received since their own father passed.
1: Yeah, there's a lot to unpack there, Sharon.
0: Yeah, and I mean, there is a responsibility when you're an executor of an estate like that, and certainly the responsibility is increased when the value of the estate is higher, mm-hmm. and when you're Michael Jackson, you know.
1: Yeah.
0: But I think prolonging this process keeps them in place. I don't know, at some point, do you need an executor when?
1: Well, because it's still a living, breathing entity, right?
0: But should it be?
1: Well, it's making a gajillion dollars. Like, he was in the red, I believe, when he passed away. And now, like, they're like quadruple, whatever the hell they are. Like, mm-hmm. there's a lot of money. And so it's a living, breathing. I mean, like, the Jackson movie just came out, the Michael movie. That's all tied with that.
0: $1 billion, grossing a billion.
1: Yeah. And Mariah Carey, not that long ago, was speaking to, well, this might be several months ago now, but now I think we now know what she was talking about, because she was on that Andy Cohen show, mm-hmm. and they were talking, and he's did you record with Michael? And she's like, yeah. She's like, we have a song. And she's like, I really want the song out. But she's like, the estate is working on something big. And now in hindsight, it must have been the movie that she was talking about. Mm-hmm. And they didn't want that too. I think she even used the word usurp the situation. And so, but like, that's something like she, you know, she's, I think, still actively trying to make sure that it gets released, you know? So this estate will never go away, because it continues to bring in money. So unless, I don't even know how they would like not have an estate, because it's still a living, breathing thing that's bringing in all kinds of money. So I don't know how they would do it. So I think this is a lifelong gig. As we know, John McClane recently passed away in the last 2 or 3 months, and Branca, he must be in his 70s at this point, if not later 70s. And so somebody's gonna have to take over at some point. So I'm not sure if that'll be one of the kids. I don't know.
0: But you'd think that they would want to, you know, educate them, mm-hmm. and ready them to do something like that.
1: Yeah. If anybody's going to take it over, I feel like it might be the oldest son, Prince. And he seems, from what I've seen, he has been very philanthropic and seems to delight in kind of having that role, like doing these things for kids and, you know, championing his father's name and like all that kind of stuff, and doing things like in that regard. So I don't know, but I feel like if anybody could do it, well, I think Paris could do it too, but she has an artist career. So I don't know.
0: Now, do they get along? Do we know?
1: I believe so, yeah. I think all three of them get along. I know the youngest one seems to like to, I believe, this is my opinion, stay out of the spotlight as much as possible. But yeah, they all seem, because they all showed up, except for Paris. They went to like a premiere, I think the London premiere, but she doesn't agree with this film. So I think that's why she didn't go.
0: Interesting.
1: Yeah.
0: Well, I totally understand that you need to have people managing this estate, but I think that maybe being a little more forthcoming with information, at least so that she's not saying things that she shouldn't say, or mm-hmm. so that she's more educated on why things are the way they are. And maybe she is fully educated and she just completely disagrees with it. That's also a possibility. What do I know? But I think you're right, though. Like, eventually someone else is going to have to do the job, and why not keep it in the family? Because I can you not foresee that happening, where, you know, he meets his untimely or timely demise, and someone has to take the job over, and then it's a fight within the family to do the job.
1: Yeah, it could be.
0: And the lawyers aren't going to say, you should really resolve this because we shouldn't be working for you for all this money. But they'll never say that.
1: Yeah, they'll never say that. But even like, because I mean, I know Priscilla Presley, for example, speaking of the Presley family, like she's still alive, but like they sold parts of rights, I think, you know what I mean? So that was even a mess, even when Lisa Marie, I think, was still alive. And I shouldn't say mess, but I think there was times where it wasn't being managed as it might have well been. So,
0: right. Well, and if anybody had the experience of doing that, wasn't it Priscilla who turned Graceland into a destination, a place for fans, like a pilgrimage destination for mm-hmm. them to come and be, and turning it into something that created a legacy, not only for Elvis, but for his daughter and her kids and on down the line. Like, and that was thanks to Priscilla's hard work for doing that, because they weren't together when he died, right? Mm-hmm. So, and then I make a gesture like, see?
1: Yeah.
0: So go Priscilla. So we talked about Michelle Endego-Cello
1: mm-hmm.
0: and that she's got a new album. What I don't know is the date of release for this album, Kelly.
1: October 2nd.
0: So, I mean, it sounds far away, but time flies. So we can look forward to it. And it's an album of covers. I love how she described the project as about classic songs that are known and loved, that have diverse tones, that represent various genres and intentional grooves. But, she says, the album is also about joy, selfhood, individual representation, and universal experience, so that we can all be doing our own thing, but at the same time, right? It feels very individual, but hey, you're going through it too. She said she covers songs by Sonny and Cher, Human League, Roberta Flack, Bob Dylan, and more. She works with the likes of Brandi Carlile, because she's obviously not busy enough.
1: Yeah.
0: Brandi Carlile is everywhere all the time, and I am here for it. Chaka Khan, who we mentioned before, and Cynthia Erivo, who Michelle duets with on I Knew You Were Waiting For Me, originally done by George Michael and Aretha Franklin.
1: From 1987. Crazy.
0: Yeah, great song. I had that 45.
1: Good for you, Sharon.
0: In the past tense. I still have it.
1: I played a clip on my radio station because I was like, you must hear this. Mm-hmm. And so it's amazing. I hope everybody listens to the song. You will love it.
0: It's a decidedly different tone to it.
1: Mm-hmm, yep.
0: It's really very good. I like also that she acknowledged that she said that the project was an expression of queer liberation as a synonym, which is the name of the album, for liberation of all kinds, that the queer community claimed her when others didn't. And for a long time, she felt too far away from other communities to which she belonged. But she said, now I recognize the ways in which it all overlaps. So she wants to do more collective music. And on this album, she wanted to show off as a producer, which is pretty cool. So she got to do that. She's a known bass player and the obvious singer-songwriter. But she plays other instruments, which is cool. So you get to hear that on the album too. Synonym. I thought, what a clever title for an album of covers.
1: It's so great.
0: Yeah.
1: And for anybody who doesn't know Michelle Endego-Cello, if you go back to her album, I think it came out in 93, 94, there's a song on there, If I Was Your Boyfriend, or If He Was Your Boyfriend, It Wasn't Last Night.
0: Yeah, great song.
1: Such a great song. Like, love it. Yeah.
0: So how about the highest grossing Latin tour by a woman? It's got to be Shakira.
1: Yeah, it's got to be.
0: You know why? Do you know? Because the news came thanks to her hips. And hips don't lie, Kel.
1: They don't. They never lie.
0: So the name of the tour was named after the album, Las Mujeres Ya No Lloran. Women No Longer Cry.
1: Yeah.
0: Is that translation on that? And the tour ran from April of 2024 to December of 2025.
1: Yep.
0: What are we talking about? 64 dates, $327.4 million in revenue, and 2.5 million tickets. Try harder, Shakira.
1: Yeah, try. People love her. And like her song, because we're just coming off of FIFA World Cup action.
0: Yeah.
1: And her song with Burner Boy, Die Die, like that was like streaming, I think the global number one streaming song for X amount of weeks or whatever. So like people cannot get enough of Shakira.
0: See.
1: Yeah.
0: See.
1: Yeah. Fun fact, I believe Shakira and I are the same age.
0: Oh, yeah?
1: Yeah, I'm pretty sure.
0: I believe you.
1: I'm not sure my hips are as mobile as hers are, though.
0: You might want to get moving on that.
1: That's why I work on mobility every day.
0: That's very good. Did I tell you about I went for a walk with my friends? We go every weekend. And on one particular walk, we kind of we didn't bump into these women, but they were on, they were crossing the street as sort of, we were coming on the same sidewalk and excuse us, whatever. And we had a moment to exchange some pleasantries. Mm-hmm. And they quickly told us their age, which I loved. Yeah. 85.
1: Nice.
0: Yeah. 85 years. I'm worked, you know, part of our walk includes, you know, complaining about whatever pain and whatever. Right. These women, 85 years old. Yeah, we walk every day. And we do that. And they just were so proud of themselves, retired nurses. And they said, one of them said, yep, motion is lotion.
1: Nice.
0: Like, yeah, it is.
1: That's a great, I've never heard that. I'm going to use that now.
0: Yeah. Well, keeps the things greased, right? So keep on moving, basically, is the takeaway from that.
1: Yeah. Yeah.
0: So are you ready for a 90s rewind?
1: Let's do it, Sharon.
0: Because we're going to the first summer of our favorite decade, Kelly. 1990, the first time we would have seen Mariah get to number one.
1: Nice.
0: Which really set the tone because Vision of Love was her first single that got to number one. And then four more after that got to number one.
1: I mean, great.
0: The one after the sixth one was, you know, number two. So she's doing fine, but the first four singles from the self-titled debut album were number one songs, and Vision of Love was the first one, which I love. New Kids on the Block and Step by Step.
1: Fancy.
0: That was one of the trivia questions last week, wasn't it?
1: Yep. Mm-hmm.
0: I didn't get that one. How about Snap and The Power?
1: I have that on a CD single. A cassette single.
0: Yeah, you do. Watch cassette out, singles. Talk about being the most ridiculous. Well, I guess it's not ridiculous, but like the cassette being so, the implication being portable, I'm going to bring my cassette single for my Walkman.
1: Yeah.
0: I need, 45 cassette singles for my walk? Anyway, yeah. Great song. Billy Idol was still happening in 1990 and Cradle of Love was on the chart. Oh,
1: great song.
0: One of the albums of the year, I think, for Depeche Mode fans, certainly new and old, was Violator, and Enjoy the Silence was one of the big ones from that album.
1: Great.
0: Roxette were certainly a part of the soundtrack of the summer of 1990 with It Must Have Been Love. From the Pretty Woman soundtrack. It did really well for that. Taylor Dane, I'll Be Your Shelter.
1: Great track.
0: And I am restraining myself because I totally want to sing that line.
1: Yeah.
0: I'm not sure everybody wants to hear that. So on we go. And it's more than a handful of songs today because the selections, I thought everyone was like, yeah, that's 1990. Yeah, that totally feels like 1990. Don't Go Away Mad, Just Go Away. Motley Crue on the charts around this time. But the number one song in 1990 around now was Glenn Medeiros and Bobby Brown. She ain't worth it.
1: Girl, goodness.
0: Ain't worth it. Yeah. Now, here's another fun
1: fact.
0: I
1: forgot about that song.
0: I know. Number one song. Glenn Medeiros' daughter is on Big Brother this summer.
1: Bananas.
0: Her name is

0: it cringy?
1: Yes. Cringy because she like got up from the desk and she went and like sort of grabbed her shoulder. She was trying to get more, I guess, dimension or depth out of her performance.
0: Mm-hmm.
1: And she sang one song and then had to sing another song. And in between those two songs, Katy Perry's like, do you have any other songs? Like, oh, like pretty intense, you know? Anyways, she had a look about her too. I mean, it's available for everybody to go and watch and judge for yourself. Like, I just thought, wow, this is a kid that's trying to, you know, win you over.
0: Did she not make it through to Hollywood or whatever?
1: She did make it to Hollywood. She didn't make it to the lives.
0: Okay.
1: So, but she's doing fine on Big Brother.
0: I'm sure she is.
1: Yeah. Anyways, that's your 90s rewind, wrapping it all up that way.
0: Good job, Sharon. And just a quick full circle moment with the Mariah Carey, because we spoke about Mariah Carey and her songwriting skills. Like, you brought that up last week on the show. And
1: yeah.
0: So we actually put out a reel for that on social media. And man, it blew up. Like, people love the support of you and I for Miss Mariah and just the legacy that she's.
2: 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I'm Nancy Goodman-Torpy.
3: And I'm Pete Torpy.

0: That was an image taken by NASA's Chandra X-ray telescope. Of course, nobody can see X-rays, no matter how good your vision is, so we have to view it in alternate ways. And that was one way, by sonification.
1: Even sighted humans are blind to over 99% of reality. Nobody can see more than the tiny sliver of visible light within the electromagnetic spectrum, and we must use tools to detect the rest and to illustrate it to ourselves. We will talk about how both blind and sighted individuals can use alternative senses and technology like data sonification to navigate a massive, largely unseen world. But first, for our tip of the week. As you can imagine, because this week's show is somewhat technical and we needed some actual information, we interacted with some AI agents to get that information. And Pete has a tip about doing that more effectively with a screen reader.
0: One of the issues I've had with many of these chat interfaces in the web, be it Gemini, ChatGPT, or Claude, is that when I have a number of prompts and responses, it is hard using a screen reader to navigate quickly and efficiently to previous responses. Many people wind up going back by some of them were headings or some of them were buttons or just searching through their chats, and it can be kind of a pain. But what I found is these chatbots are getting smart these days, and they can actually set preferences that it'll use from chat to chat or throughout an individual chat. So I told each of these chat services that I'd like you to start each of your responses with a heading marked as level one. And the response should look like response number N, where N is the number of that response. So now you can quickly, using your screen reader navigation commands, go back by a heading level one and easily find response one, response two, response three, etc. And it makes it very easy, and I found that to be much more efficient. And we tell the chat service to do that, just tell it to save it as your preferences for all future chats.
1: And here's another tip that's directly related to the topic today, that if you can't see something, you can use your other senses to experience it and to understand what it is.
0: There are many ways to sense the world. We have vision, hearing, taste, smell, and touch. And sometimes we have to compensate, even sighted people have to compensate by using another sense or changing the information that comes in. And we'll be talking about that in just a minute.

0: 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Success. Success.
1: Success. Success. So as an introduction to this show, I was listening to a podcast by Neil deGrasse Tyson several months ago, and he talked about how much of the electromagnetic spectrum people can see. And it's not really much. People can only see the visible part of the spectrum, but that is only a small percentage of the entire spectrum. There is a lot of radiation, electromagnetic waves coming to us from all directions that nobody can see, no matter how good their sight is. So essentially, sighted people are mostly blind. And just as blind people do, sighted people have learned to compensate for that lack of vision in the majority of the spectrum.
2: The electromagnetic spectrum can be divided up into seven regions. The one with the shortest wavelength is gamma rays, and those wavelengths start at 10 to the minus 11th meters. That's a decimal point with 11 zeros before the one, and it's even smaller than an atom.
1: Gamma rays. They're very high energetic rays that come from stars that are doing cataclysmic things very far away from us.
2: So the gamma rays are the shortest, and then the X-rays.
1: We're all familiar with X-rays. They're a little bit longer wavelength, but you know what X-rays are used for.
2: And then the ultraviolet.
1: Ultraviolet is very much beyond the blue part of the spectrum, but is a lot shorter than the bluest light that humans can see. But some animals can see ultraviolet light, and so they can see some things we can't that way.
2: And then you get to this little teeny sliver of visible light, which instead of having the minimum and maximum wavelength be different by a factor of 1,000, they differ by less than a factor of 2.
1: The visible part of the spectrum is wavelengths that are around 10 to the minus 7th meters. So if you think of that compared to gamma rays, which were 10 to the minus 11th meters, that's a factor of 10,000 bigger wavelength than gamma rays. But still, 10 to the minus 7th is pretty short.
2: And getting to longer wavelengths, there's infrared, microwaves, and radio waves.
1: The infrared part of the spectrum. It's generally associated with heat. And next comes microwaves and radio waves in that order. And the wavelength of those waves can be anywhere from a tenth of a millimeter to miles or kilometers in length. And although we're familiar with radio waves that humans make, there are actually lots of radio waves that come from stars. And again, nobody can see those either.
2: And as many of you know, we have been posting an image with every episode of this show, and with thanks to Gemini for generating the image, we're posting an image showing a handful of people looking at a graphic that describes the different parts of the electromagnetic spectrum, starting with gamma rays on the left and the radio waves on the right, and in the middle is highlighted, kind of not to scale, but as the part humans are most interested in, the visible spectrum.
1: So as you can see, although sighted people say they can see, there's actually very little of the radiation bouncing around the universe that they can see. And we'll be talking about how they can compensate for that and how other creatures can sometimes see more than we can or different parts of the spectrum.
2: So how do people compensate for not being able to see most of the information out there?
1: Well, you know, it's really interesting. When people publish pictures of the constellations and the galaxies from NASA or other space telescopes, sighted people describe these and see these as being very colorful pictures with bright reds and yellows and greens and all different colors. And it turns out that none of that is real. What these telescopes are mostly picking up are electromagnetic radiation from parts of the spectrum that no one can see.
2: That's why we call all of those pretty images that we've seen false color images, because somebody has translated the data that's been received as a function of position in the image into colors that are a unique one-to-one map, but they're certainly not the original color.
1: And just as we did for the sonification of the Crab Nebula that was taken via X-ray images of the Crab Nebula, you can't see the X-rays, but we assigned different frequencies of sound to the different frequencies of radiation that the telescope was seeing. And that's the same thing that's done with these images, as Nancy describes, that are made with false color. We take parts of the spectrum, parts of the X-ray spectrum or ultraviolet spectrum that come in different frequencies of light, and we translate that into frequencies of light that we can see, and hence the very colorful pictures that really aren't there in real life, but they look good.
2: Oh, they do look good. There's nothing like an image of some of these celestial objects. They are beautiful.
1: So let's talk about what happens when the lights go out and there's nothing that anybody can see. For instance, in a dark room or in a cave deep underground.
2: Well, making this personal, when the lights go out, I'm at a loss and Pete just doesn't skip a beat and keeps on going because he's learned to compensate about living with no vision, but I haven't because I'm fully sighted. And just as when sighted people are trying to look at information in other parts of the spectrum that nobody can see, they need tools to describe those images to them. Pete and many of you who cannot see the visible information rely on other devices and senses and tools. You've got white canes. You feel things. You smell things. Somehow, I don't get it, but Pete can walk into a room and he can hear how big it is. And I can't because I've never trained myself to do that.
1: So we do learn to compensate. On the other hand, there are some animals that can see in the quote-unquote dark. Because although sighted people may think it's dark and there's no light around, in any room, any place, there is infrared radiation bouncing around. Infrared radiation is generally associated with heat and warmth. In fact, you've probably heard of infrared cameras. They actually sense the heat because they're capturing infrared light and turning that into some kind of signal that we can see on some detector. And there are some animals that can see infrared light. Just because humans can't doesn't mean that animals can't.
2: Even our pet dogs can hear frequencies that we can't begin to hear. And other animals use echolocation. And we've actually talked to some people who also use echolocation. They listen to see how far away they are from an object. And in doing so, they are able to avoid crashing into these objects.
1: So we, along with many other animals, are compensating for being blind in some sense.
2: So in addition to those examples, there are other animals who have other senses that are not the same as human senses.
1: And we talked about some animals that can see in the infrared spectrum. If they were in a dark cave, they have no problem getting around just with their vision because their eyes are constructed differently than ours. Many dogs are colorblind and they just learn to deal with that. And that's their world that they see.
2: Fortunately, they've got a really good sense of smell. And so they use that in addition to the monochromatic sight that they have.
1: But birds and butterflies, for example, they see parts of the spectrums that humans can't. So if two flowers look almost the same color, a bird may see that as a very different color because they see parts of the spectrum that we can't, some into the ultraviolet or the deeper blues than we do. And even from person to person, people see different colors. We interviewed someone a few years ago who was colorblind, and he didn't realize until he was a teenager that peanut butter wasn't green because that's the way he perceived the world. Peanut butter to him, instead of being brown, was green. And someone had to point that out to him. So not everybody's eyes are the same either.
2: In fact, we've met several people who were severely colorblind and didn't even know it. until somebody gave them a test and it turned out that they weren't seeing color the way everybody else was.
1: And color blindness tends to be a lot more common in men than in women. And the joke is about 20% of men are colorblind and the rest just dress that way. And oh, by the way, that's why the traffic signals over the intersections of roads are made so that the red is always on top and the green is on the bottom. Because if people are colorblind, they're often red-green colorblind and they would see both the same. But if you're colorblind and you know which light is always on top, it's not a problem.
2: And yes, sometimes the red, yellow, and green are lined up side by side, but the red is always on the same side. And so people who are colorblind can just use other clues to know whether they should stop or go.
1: And that's just another way that people compensate for things that they can't see.
2: How do we deal with not having access to all of this information? Pete has said many, many times that he never knew that people looked at their feet when they were going up and down stairs. Like, why would you need to do that?
1: I was shocked when I learned that. I was walking down the steps with someone many years ago, and they were having trouble walking down the stairs. And I says, what's the problem? And this person said, I can't see my feet, because they had gotten some new glasses, and apparently there was some adjustment problem of where they were focusing and stuff. And I thought, that's odd. I never have to look at my feet to walk down the stairs. And so that's when I learned that sighted people need to look at their feet when they're going downstairs. What a surprise.
2: We don't actually need to. It's just we're used to being able to do that. In fact, when I got my first pair of bifocals, before I even had a chance to complain about that issue, the optometrist said, don't complain about that. You know where the next stair is. Don't try to see it through your bifocals because you'll just get a blurry image. And so I was fine. I was going upstairs and downstairs, and life was good until we were at the top of a mountain. And then I had to walk down the mountain trail, and I didn't know where the next step was. You know, they aren't nice and even like a flight of stairs, but I worked it out.
1: I much prefer walking up mountains. You can't fall up, but when you're going down, you can fall down.
2: So these days, automobiles have many, many sensors in them. And although the human driver relies on knowing where everything is by what they can see, there are sensors in the car looking in all sorts of different directions using all sorts of different technology and not all visual.
1: And that's interesting. When you think about self-driving cars these days, most of the self-driving cars use a combination of visible light and LiDAR. LiDAR is actually infrared light, but instead of just looking at the image, they're actually using a laser to bounce light off an object, and they measure the time it takes for the reflection to come back. So it's a distance measurement. It's not actually looking at things. And that was one of the complaints about the Tesla cars. Elon Musk, early on, decided not to use LiDAR, and he would rely just on visible light and images, just as humans do. And it turns out that can be fooled. People have done tests where they'll paint a scene on a big board or canvas that looks like a road coming ahead. And so to the car, that looks like a perfectly good road because it's just an image, but they're not doing distance measurements. And sometimes when the Tesla car drives up to such an image, it'll drive right through it as if it's driving on the road.
2: You know, just last week, we got a ride in a rideshare, and we went through a construction zone, and the driver started complaining about how sometimes it's difficult to tell where the lane markers are, which are yellow or white paint, and where they maybe used to be, but in the process of moving the lanes right and left, because they're in the middle of redoing the road, they've rubbed off the paint, and that leaves the dark asphalt pavement shiny. And depending on where the sun is, that line can be just as bright as the painted lines. And not only do the human drivers get confused, but so do some of the sensors in the car. And so the complaint and what we were discussing was that the cars, many of them, have lane assist. And so if you go over the lane marker, it starts vibrating the steering wheel and flashing a light and really getting your attention. But if you're in one of these construction zones where it's just a question of seeing a shiny spot on the road that's reflecting a lot of light, the sensor can get confused by that, and then it's chastising the driver for doing the wrong thing when, in fact, they haven't. So you really need some intelligence and interpretation of what you're seeing. And I think the cars are getting better, but the humans have more experience.
1: So even though we can get a perfectly good image and see a scene, sometimes that isn't enough, and we still have to compensate to correct for what reality is all about.
2: So what's the big message here? You know, there's all of this information coming at us in all sorts of forms from every direction. And the message is nobody can detect all of it. We all need some sort of technology or adaptations in order to take in the information that's coming at us in so many different ways.
1: Fortunately, humans are creative and ingenious, and when they run into issues, they usually find ways of solving them. And, you know, we always talk about especially blind people, because they have to live in a sighted world. They learn to compensate a lot more than other people do, and blind people can be great problem solvers because of that. And that can become sort of a superpower to be applied to other parts of life.
2: We've been talking about all sorts of information that comes at our bodies that we are unable to see. But it's important to be able to detect some of this stuff, because it can hurt us if we don't know it's there.
1: For example, we talked about ultraviolet radiation. That comes from the sun every day. We can't see that it's there. We don't know how much UV there is in the air, but it can cause skin damage and lead to skin cancer. So we can detect it using other means, with sensors that are sensitive to ultraviolet light.
2: Well, conveniently, the ultraviolet light from the sun is coming from the same source as the visible light. So if we can see where the sunlight is hitting, we know, or we should know, that it contains ultraviolet. And if there's a lot of sunlight out there today, we should all be wearing sunscreen.
1: But for example, some sunglasses will block ultraviolet light and protect your eyes if you do see, and some sunglasses will not. And we always look for the little tag on the sunglasses that tell you whether it's protecting your eyes or not from ultraviolet radiation. Also, some of this non-visible electromagnetic radiation can be useful. X-rays, for example, although they can cause damage and break down DNA, and it isn't good to have a lot of X-rays pass through your body, it can be useful for imaging inside your body. So some of this radiation can be used to see right inside you, and that's used all the time. It's also useful to know about infrared radiation. Infrared is usually associated with heat. When we were trying to see how well our new house was insulated and where some of the studs were, we couldn't see through the walls, but we had a friend with an infrared camera, and it was amazing. You could see all the places where the insulation was a little thin and maybe should have been shored up to protect against the coldness of the winter. And it was very illuminating to see the whole structure of the house and where all the studs were behind the walls. So some of this radiation actually passes through some things that you wouldn't think it does. Visible light does not. Visible light only goes through glass and water and the air, but not through walls. X-rays can go through walls. Infrared can go through walls. Now just imagine if humans could see not only the visible parts of the electromagnetic spectrum, but if they could also see infrared light and the X-rays coming through the air. Then humans would be able to see through walls. And wouldn't that be a great superpower? Now, you might imagine that some aliens, if they existed, might have different physiologies, and they might be made a little bit differently so that they can sense the infrared part of the spectrum or the X-rays that are streaming through the air. And then aliens might be able to see through walls, unlike humans. And they would naturally think that all humans were blind because they couldn't see through walls. Now, wouldn't that be a little bit creepy? So watch out.
2: Never mind just aliens seeing through walls. When our kids were very little, they really didn't get the concept that a wall was opaque and that nobody could see through the wall. But Pete, of course, not being able to see without walls, could see just as well whether there was a wall there or not. And our kids would be bathing themselves and they'd call out, "Dad, Dad, did I get all the shampoo out of my hair?" And he would answer as if he could see, which of course he couldn't.
1: And I'd say, "No, just a little bit more in the back." And they'd say, "Okay, did I get it now, Dad?" So they thought I could see through walls.
2: They were so cute.
1: They still are.
2: So if you're interested in this subject, you can find more information at a page from NASA, the National Aeronautics and Space Administration, about the electromagnetic spectrum at science.nasa.gov. And there's all sorts of educational information in there about the electromagnetic spectrum and how it can be detected. They also have the NASA Universe of Learning at Chandra, chandra.si.edu/sound. And you can listen to all sorts of images that have been converted into sound. And we actually interviewed some of those people. Gosh, it was almost 6 years ago. And so we have an episode number 1843 that we call Touching the Stars, because they not only convert some images into sound, but some of them into tactile images. And if you want a little less detailed information, you can always visit our website, eyesonsuccess.net. Listen to the podcast and read the show notes, get links to other information that is relevant to each episode.
1: And we'll have links to much of that information in the show notes for episode 2630.
2: So we hope you've enjoyed this conversation about who can see what and what we all need to do in order to detect all of this extra information. And we'd like to add that at the end of the day, true accessibility is not about fixing a deficit. It's about recognizing that we are all operating with limited hardware and limited capabilities, and we are all just trying to design smart ways to translate the universe's data and information into our minds.
1: Well said, Nancy. And along those lines, we'd like to hear from our listeners. How do you compensate for things you can't see? Send us a note. 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And let us know if it's okay to share your name if we do wind up using these notes. And I'll give you that email address once more to send your submission to. It's hosts@eyesonsuccess.net. We're looking forward to hearing from our listeners and perhaps making a show out of what you send in.
2: Thanks in advance. That's it for today's show. 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
1: Thank you for being part of our community. 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
2: And I'm Nancy Goodman Torpy. Thank you for listening.

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1: A whole cage with two meatballs of goat chop. Then we'll drag us past Sonic. We're past old Shane.
2: What's this fellow on
1: in
2: about?
1: The bread fries.
3: I don't know.
1: I'm get that
3: I don't speak.
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1: Out of the woods.
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3: Out of the woods.

White Owl Red, kicking off this week's Out of the Woods show. New CD coming out real soon. It's called Running Blind, and that was Running Out of Time. Does that count as the title track? I'm not sure. And there goes my darn computer. It was just doing that a minute ago. The fan started going crazy. Okay, it stopped. Good. Maybe you couldn't hear that, but I don't know why it does that. But anyway, welcome to the show. I'm Chip Calker. Glad to have you along. We got a couple hours of interesting music to play for you, so I hope you'll stick around. There it goes again. Thing has a mind of its own. We're going to play the music because you won't hear it when that's happening. The Flybirds have a new CD out. It's called The Band is Playing Covers, and this is a Brandi Carlile song. Here's Josephine on Out of the Woods.

Rachel Byman for you here on Out of the Woods, going back to her 2017 CD called Shame, which is still her favorite one she's done so far, and of mine anyway, and Wicked Spell. Yeah, she has a new one floating around out there, which so far has eluded me, but I'm going to have to track that down for sure. And the Stray Birds, and one going back to their CD, Best Medicine, which I think was 2014, something like that. And one called Never For Nothing, Maya DeVitri singing, of course. She's still out there. You can find her stuff if you go out there and look for it. And Never For Nothing, yes. The Flybirds at the top there from their new one. The band is playing covers in one called Josephine, written by Brandi Carlile. All right, we're going to kind of shift gears now and go a little bluegrassy for you. We have a couple new tracks to start this set, followed by a bunch of old ones. So they're called Mighty Poplar. It's Noam Pokelny, Andrew Marlin, Chris Eldridge, Alex Hargreaves, and Greg Garrison. Self-titled release just out. And this one's called Let Him Go On Mama on Out of the Woods.

David Grisman, the dog, for you here on Out of the Woods. And we're going back to the old LP, Dog Jazz, Dog Grass. One side was the jazz, one side was the bluegrass. I know because I have the LP here somewhere. But that was called Doggy Mountain Breakdown. Of course, D-A-W-G-G-Y. Mountain Breakdown, wrapping up a set of old hippie grass music for sure. John Hartford in there as well, going back to the Aeroplane album and Up on the Hill Where They Do the Boogie. New Grass Revival in there, going back to 1981's Commonwealth album, and Steam Powered Aeroplane, which also appeared on that John Hartford album of the same Aeroplane name. Yeah. And Robbie Foulkes, which inspired the whole set from his new CD, Bluegrass Vacation. We heard Long Hair Bluegrass and all sorts of special guests on there. And you may have heard Sam Bush and John Cowan from Newgrass Revival in there. But on the CD, you also have folks like Sierra Hall, Ronnie McCurry, Tim O'Brien, Allison Brown, and Jerry Douglas as well. Neat stuff. At the top, another John Hartford song done by Mighty Poplar and Let Him Go On Mama. All right, well, we didn't do our break before. We're going to get it in now. We'll be right back after this.

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2: And welcome back to Out of the Woods. We're going to do another bluegrassy one here for you before we shift gears, this time from Larry and Joe, who are Larry Bellerin and Joe Troop. They have a new CD out together called Nuevo South Train, and this is Roll in My Sweet Baby's Arms.

That's Shanna Cleveland for you here on Out of the Woods. Nice stuff there from her CD called Manzanita and Sheriff of the Salton Sea. Jonathan Edwards in there as well, going back to his 1971 debut. Of course, his big hit, Shanty. Pure Prairie League in there from their very first one as well. And Country Song. We had New Riders of the Purple Sage in there from the Adventures of Panama Red with Important Exportin' Man. And at the top, Larry and Joe from the Nuevo South Train CD, brand new stuff, and of course the old Rolling in My Sweet Baby's Arms. Well, folks, plenty more to come. Don't go anywhere. We have to take a quick break. We'll be right back after this.

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1: 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Music with integrity. Don't miss it.

Welcome back to Out of the Woods. Got a new track for you right now from The Gated Community from their new CD called The Honor and Glory of the Gated Community. This is Maria on Out of the Woods.

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Giffords in the hospital. Six people dead. 1 9-year-old girl. Killer filled with hate. Filled with venom. A semi-auto. Mighty weapon. It got the gun that day. Also the ammunition. 19 people shot and bleeding. Isolated incident. I don't think so. Clear to me, the attack was political. A radio says you gotta take them out. Somebody did it and left little dog.

Special Forces. Special Mission. Extraordinary. Every rendition. Take them from their homes and you put them in a plane. Get out the dogs. Hey, hey, hey. President says you gotta take them out. Soldier did it and left little dog.

Trump calls journalists the enemy of the people. Six people dead in Annapolis, Maryland. Trump calls journalists the enemies of the people. Six people dead in Annapolis, Maryland. Trump calls journalists enemy of the people. Six people dead in Annapolis, Maryland.

Oh, yeah. Robert Sarazen Blake for you here on Out of the Woods from his new CD called One Summer Night, live at the 2018 Subdued String Band Jamboree. And one of his older songs there, as you can tell by part of the theme of it anyway, still highly relevant. It's called 19 Shot. Jim Worster in there from his new EP, Three Silly Love Songs, we heard With You, Babe. One of my old favorites from Rob Wasserman's Trios CD, Edie Burkell singing the lead, Jerry Garcia playing the guitar, and Rob Wasserman on the bass. I think Jerry's also playing the piano on that track, strangely enough. One called Zillionaire. The Gated Community there at the top. We heard Maria from their latest, The Honor and Glory of the Gated Community. Esther Rose has a new single out. It's really good stuff. Here it is, Chet Baker on Out of the Woods.

That's Bones and Jones for you here on Out of the Woods. New single called I've Got a Voice. We heard from Dick Stusso just prior to that, a short one called Dinner for Two from the new album called SP. Claire Copeland from her New Light CD and Love Song. And there at the top, Esther Rose and her new single, Chet Baker. All right, we're going to get our final break out of the way. We'll be right back after this.

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2: All right, and welcome back to Out of the Woods. We played a track from this a couple weeks ago from Jonas Friddle and his new CD. We're going to play the title track for you right now. This is Jug Band Happy Hour on Out of the Woods.

That's Zach Trajano for you here on Out of the Woods, going back to his Wolf Trees CD, which came out a few years ago, back pre-pandemic and all that. One called Nowhere Shuffle. Nice stuff there. Mile 12 in there, going back to their CD, Roll the Tapes All Night Long, and The Old Black Hen. We heard from My Politic in there, from their CD, Missouri Folklore, and Maybe It's Love. And at the top, Jonas Friddle in the title track from his latest jug band, Happy Hour. All right, we're going to play two more for you to get us up to the end of the show here. Sammy Walker for you right now. I think this is an older song, but it just came to me in one of my little distributions from one of the agents that sends music to radio. It's called Days I Left Behind. Sammy Walker on Out of the Woods.

And that is gonna do it, folks. Bob Dylan wrapping things up, going back to his album, The Times They Are Changing and When the Ship Comes In. Yeah. I'm not sure why I played that. Sammy Walker just before that sounded an awful lot like Bob Dylan. And I figured out why that was sent out. It's showing up in a new award-winning short film called An Irish Goodbye, Sammy Walker and Days I Left Behind, which came out many years ago now. But check out the film, I guess. All right, folks, it's time to hit the road. Keep it tuned right here where you got it. More great stuff coming your way. Website is outofthewoodsradio.com. Come on over there. We got the playlists. You can hear it all again. And there's a message box down there on the right-hand side of the page where you can send me a message if you like. It comes right to my email. Yeah, all right, folks. Be safe out there. Be good to your neighbor. And stay out of the woods.

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2: Late December 1973. Deep in the Redwood Forests of Northern California, a transcendental journey begins. In 2013, federal communications personnel discovered the charred skeleton of a mysterious individual assumed to be the pirate disc jockey known as Chip. It was found in a trailer, inexplicably embedded in a giant sequoia deep in the Redwood Forest. An unusually strong signal was coming from the trailer, provided by a skipping LP playing the final notes of Dark Star from the Grateful Dead's 1969 double album Live Dead. Unsure whether or not Chip was alive or dead, the officials ran away in fear, quickly securing the area with yellow caution tape. Later, under the cover of darkness, a band of gray-haired wild men wearing sombreros converged on the site, hoping to score something of value. Once realizing that the DJ's supply of glowing substances had already been confiscated or consumed, they instead procured approximately 312-inch reel-to-reel tapes, which have now come to be known as the Liquid Frequency Test Tapes. We hope you enjoy the music contained within.
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the late and great Chuck Loeb with Harbor Lights from his 1994 album Simple Things here on Smooth and Easy. I'm Kelly Saperja, and you're listening to a pre-recorded edition of the program for this week, given that the weather's been rather unstable the last little while and that we're going to be experiencing a heat wave by the time you hear this broadcast. I figured, why not just record a program for this week? I mean, you just don't know what's going to happen here. But anyway, if you do have a request for the next time I'm on, you can write to me in a variety of ways, and you'll find all the details at ksaperja.net/smooth. That's ksaperja.net/smooth, S-M-O-O-T-H. Let's carry on with some more great smooth jazz music here from David Benoit. This is Every Step of the Way.

Nice one there from David Foster. That was Flight of the Snowbirds from his self-titled album, going back to, I believe, 1985 for that one. And the Snowbirds, of course, referring to the Canadian Air Force's acrobatic flying team, did their last hometown performance here in Moose Jaw on July 11th. And sounds like they're going to be not doing very much, I guess, until probably 2030 when they get their new jets. So we'll have to see how that goes. We also heard David Benoit with Every Step of the Way from the Best of David Benoit, 1987 through 1995. And Chuck Loeb started this week's broadcast with Harbor Lights from the album Simple Things. I'm Kelly Superja, and you're listening to a pre-recorded edition of Smooth and Easy this week. 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And to wrap up this first set, let's listen to Napo Berna and Night Moves from the album Love and Sax.

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0: 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And welcome back to Smooth and Easy here on The Global Voice. I'm Kelly Saperja, and this is the program featuring an hour of the best smooth jazz, chill-out, and easy-listening music. You're listening to a pre-recorded edition of the show for this week. Given the way the weather has been lately and the fact that we could end up with a thunderstorm or something due to a heat wave that we'll be getting by the time you hear this, I figured why not just record something for this week. Anyway, if you want to contact me with a request for next time, you can find all the details at ksaperja.net/smooth. 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

Nice chill out track there from Nova June. That was Another Try from her album Ground. Before that, we heard Tim Bowman with Ocean Breeze, and Iliani Ilias started this set with Save Your Love for Me from the album Around the City. I'm Kelly Superja, and you're listening to a pre-recorded edition of Smooth and Easy for this week. But if there's something you would like to hear for next time, you can contact me in a variety of ways, and there are details on how to do that on the Smooth and Easy page on my personal website at ksaperja.net/smooth. 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SMOOTH. 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

Nice one there from Lex de Azevedo. That was Happy Together here on Smooth and Easy on the Global Voice. I'm Kelly Superja, and you're listening to a pre-recorded edition of the program, by the way. And let's listen to a track now from Kim Waters. This is Midnight at the Oasis from the compilation Cool Covers, Smooth Jazz Plays the Hits.

Kim Waters and his version of Midnight at the Oasis from the compilation CD Cool Covers, Smooth Jazz Plays the Hits. And I guess that's going to wrap up this week's broadcast of Smooth and Easy for this week. I hope you enjoyed it as much as I enjoyed presenting it. If you have any comments about anything you've heard, or if you have a request for next week, you can contact me anytime. And there are all the instructions on how to do so at ksapergia.net/smooth. That's ksapergia.net/smooth, smooth. That's also where you can find out how to submit your music for airplay if you are a musician or label. I'm Kelly Sapergia, thanking you for listening, and I hope you can join me again next week, same time, same station, for more of the best smooth jazz, chill out, and easy listening music. And I'm going to leave you this week with a portion of a track from Bob Baldwin. And again, this is from the Cool Covers Smooth Jazz Plays the Hits compilation. This is Summer Breeze. Thanks again for listening, and we'll see you next time.

Hello everybody, here's Art Leiflang again with another edition of Soul Food. And you're listening to the Global Voice, your all-day station, 24-7. And, well, we're gonna play you a great show today. Some funk, yes. And some R&B and some soul. We got it all for you here on the Global Voice. If you have a request for this show, you're always welcome. 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And we're starting off with the 8th day. And she's not just another woman.

0: 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Not us. We liked
1: Didn't
0: it.
1: That Odd Leiflang guy move to Denmark?
0: It's Odd Leiflang, and yeah, he did, but he's still Dutch, and he still plays the same great music.
1: So does Odd speak Dutch on the show?
0: Well, actually, now he does. The whole show's in Dutch now.
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0: Got it in one.
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0: Yeah, let's kick it up a notch. 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
3: Okay, sure. You should tune in tomorrow, Wednesday at 11 UTC for Triple Dutch. Okay, here's Gladys Knight and the Pips. Don't waste my time.

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Okay, yeah, that's true. The Eighth Day you just heard. And before that, Gladys Knight and the Pips. Baby, Don't Waste My Time. And here's another track by Abby Lincoln and Afro Blue.

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Yeah, I try.

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Oh, my God.

0: And this is Sean Klein back with you here on Everything with the Kitchen Sink. 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Jörgen Hansson from Sweden, we heard Leave It or Toppin, Life is Great. 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

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We love to hear from you.

Yeah, a group called 112 and Dance With Me. And before that you heard a track by the OJs. Let me see. For the Love of Money. Yeah. 7 minutes, OJs. All right. 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And here's Clelia Felix.

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3: And that's the end of this show. You've been listening to Soul Food on the Global Voice. Next week I'll be back again with another edition of this great show. Hope you liked it. 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Bye-bye.

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1: Hello, I'm Joe Bard, and I hope you can stay with me for the next 2 hours or so and share my kind of music. If you can stay, we'll hear together standards, love songs, country, big band, light orchestral, memory joggers, and a little bit of the unusual. So come on, stay with me and share my kind of music. Hello, friends. Joe Bollard with you once more with another edition of My Kind of Music, and that's what it is for the next 2 hours. Hope you can stay. Stay as long as you can. We've got some good ones for you this week, some favourites. Oh yes, a little bit of self-indulgence on Joe's part. But, well, you can't blame me for that. It's my kind of music, all of it. Now, my email address, joebollard6@gmail.com. J-O-E-B-O-L-L-A-R-D, and then a figure 6@gmail.com. If you've got a request, a dedication, an observation, a comment, or just a question to ask. Also, I'm picking up people on Facebook. Now, I must have at least 20 since last week's programme. So come on, be one of my friends on Facebook and we can chat about the programme. Okay, enough prattle, Joe. Let's kick off. Kicking off with Herman's Hermits, advertising the theme of the programme this week. I'm in for something.

0: Okay, here's a track from Ray Stevens. Now, are you paying particular attention? Because this is a real newsworthy story. 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
1: Hello, everyone. This is your Action News reporter with all the news that is news across the nation. On the scene at the supermarket, there seems to have been some disturbance here. Pardon me, sir. Did you see what happened?
2: Yeah, I did. I was just standing over there by the tomatoes, and here he comes. Running through the pole beams, through the fruits and veggies, naked as a jaybird. Ethel's over there in the jams, jellies, preserves, and pickles. I hollered over there. I said, "Don't look, Ethel!" She dropped a whole jar of kumquats and fell back into the sweet midget cider. Had us too late, she'd done been incensed.
3: Here he comes!
2: Boogity, boogity.
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0: minute, everyone. Your Action News reporter on the scene at the gas station. There seems to have been some disturbance here. Pardon me, sir. Did you see what happened?
1: Yeah, I did. I was just in here trying to get some air in my car there, and he disappeared out of the traffic. Come streaking around the grease right there. Didn't have nothing on but a smile. Ethel's in there getting her a cold drink. I hollered in there. I said, "Don't look, Ethel!" Too late. She done been mooned. Flashed her right there in front of the shock absorbers. Boogie-dad, boogie-dad.

0: news, wearing just his tennis shoes. Guess you could call him unique.
1: Hello once again, everyone. Your Action News reporter in the booth at the gym covering the disturbance of the basketball playoff. Pardon me, sir, did you see what happened?
0: Yeah, I did. It's halftime. I just going down there to get Ethel a snow cone. Here he comes, right out of the cheap seats. Right down the middle of the court there, didn't have nothing on but his high-top Reeboks. He was a dribbling

Ray Stevens and The Streak. Don't look, Ethel! Okay, let's kick on with Neil Diamond, and I'm playing this especially for Caroline.

I think I told you on one occasion when I played Neil Diamond that some years ago I happened to attend one of his concerts, and he was amazing, and it was wonderful to hear the whole crowds joining in with Sweet Caroline and one or two of the other problems. Caroline, I hope you enjoyed that. Here's a fantastic song from a fantastic movie from a fantastic singer, Perry Como. The Days of Wine and Roses.

0: Okay, it's country time again. On last week's program, I played you a track by Vern Gosdam. I know this song might not be everybody's cup of tea, but I like it. And he's joined by Emmylou Harris. Love me on right to the end.
1: My

I had a look through my John Denver tracks the other day, looking for one that I hadn't played for some time, and this came up. This is from the album Rhymes and Reasons.

I think that must have been recorded at a barbecue. Well, there was a lot of going on at the end. I don't know what that was all about, but that was one of my favourite John Denver tracks, Rhymes and Reasons, from the album of the same name. We haven't had the Lettermen on the programme for some time. We put that to rights now as they sing for us one of my favourite tracks of theirs.

The Letterman and When I Fall in Love. One of my favourite songs, sung by one of my favourite groups. As I say, so often, I'd love to have sung in a group such as that. Now, I said playing one of my favourite songs when I was speaking there about The Letterman, but this is my favourite song of all time. Regular listeners will know what's coming. Here's the Nana Mouskouri version.

I should have warned you before I play that to listen out. She says, a land I heard of once in a lullaby, Anonymous Corey, and Somewhere Over the Rainbow. On a recent programme, I played Don Williams, and I said something about going to listening to him live a good few years ago. Got an email from Jim during the week, and Jim says, Joe, could you play the Don Williams track Gypsy Woman? Of course I can, Jim. I did have to do a bit of a routing for it, and I'm afraid it's not the greatest of recordings. But Jim is a regular listener to My Kind of Music and a big Don Williams fan.

Well, Jim, I know technically that left a lot to be desired. I haven't got it on my Don Williams album, but I did hunt and I found a country greatest or something of that ilk, and it was on that particular sort of mix and gap album.

Glenn Miller, his orchestra and the Modern Airs, and a lovely sound. They always made a gorgeous sound. And that was Perfidia. Sounds like a medicine to me, but it was nevertheless a beautiful piece from Glenn Miller. Now, you all know, regular listeners will know, I'm a big Helen Reddy fan. I think I played Dusty Springfield singing this a couple of weeks ago. Do you mind if we slip in a little Helen Reddy here? And she says, "You're my world." Oh no, before we played, it just had a flash of inspiration. It was Cilla Black that we played a couple of weeks ago, I'm almost sure. And I want to warn you about this. It starts very quietly. It is very quietly. But she does get quite excited towards the end. Helen Reddy and "You're My World."

0: Now, I did warn you, she does get, or she did get, rather excited towards the end. But wasn't it lovely? Helen Reddy and You're My World.
1: 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I'm the girl that many Irishmen want to take home again. You may have heard of my sister Molly. She used to wheel her wheelbarrow through the streets of Dublin before she caught the fever and died. I want to tell you about a great radio programme. 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Oh, just to point out, the Global Voice is all one word. The programme is presented by Joe Bollard, himself a true Irishman. You will learn about Irish history, geography and culture. Come on, give it a try. Tuesday at 1100 hours universal. Sounds Irish. Now where did I put that sprig of shamrock?
2: 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Other DJ. Yeah. Bring the action.
3: The action is here. Have mercy. From Los Angeles, California, transatlantic super jock, cranking up the vibes. 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Welcome, everybody. The LA Connection will crank right here, Sundays at 2. 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

Now, at the beginning of the program, I talk about memory joggers, and this is definitely a memory jogger for me because it takes me back, well, a very young lad I was, and we lived at the time in the city of Liverpool. And the Bollard family, apart from being great music gatherers and record gatherers and the like, we also liked to go to the movies. And we used to go fairly often on a Thursday evening, and we quite often went to see musicals like the Jolson Story and things of that ilk, you know, and we'd learn the songs from them, or we'd buy the records of the music from the movies. That's why I've got a great love for movie themes. This takes me back to when a youngster, I went with the whole family and we watched the movie a Connecticut Yank in the Court of King Arthur. Yeah, it wasn't a bad movie, but this particular song came out of it. It's sung by three guys in the movie. The three guys singing are Bing Crosby, Sir Cecil Hardwick and William Bendix, and they're going along, and this is one of these lovely songs that you can sing as you walk along. It's a nothingness kind of song, but I can remember having been to the movie for a long time afterwards, when we three boys, or four or five of the boys, would be going out walking along, and we'd sing this song, we'd be busy doing nothing, and it means a lot to me. Bing Crosby, Sir Cecil Hardwick and William Bendix, and We're Busy Doing Nothing. And it's an old recording, so please make allowances.

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I have to watch the river to see that it doesn't stop and stick.

0: and only an hour for lunch.
1: La la la la la la la la la la la la la la la la la la la la la la la la la la la la la la.
2: Shall we proceed?
3: Busy doing nothing, working the whole day through, trying to find lots of things not to do.
1: We're busy going nowhere, isn't it just a crime? We'd like to be unhappy, but we never do have the time.
0: I have to wake the sun up, he's liable to sleep all day.
4: True.
0: And then inspect the rainbow so they'll be bright and gay.
1: You must rehearse the songbirds to see that they sing in key.
0: If you insist.
2: I dust.
1: Hustle, bustle, and never a moment free.
2: Drop that phone.

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0: I have to meet a turtle, I'm teaching him how to swim. Then I have to shine the dewdrops, you know they're looking rather dim.
2: No.
0: I told my friend the robin I'd buy him a brand new vest. Hustle, bustle. I wish I could take a rest.
2: Trying to find lots of things not to do.
3: Isn't it just a crime?
0: We'd better make it snappy. There's another hill to climb.
4: We'd like to be unhappy, but
0: we never do have.
3: We never do have.
2: We never do, never do, never do, never do, never do.

That's another of those type of songs that I sing as I'm walking home from the sea these bright sunny mornings. From the film A Connecticut Yank in the Court of King Arthur, sung for us there, Bing Crosby, Sir Cecil Hardwicke and William Bendix, and it was a lovely movie. Now a light piece of orchestra music from Jeff Love and his orchestra, and I Love You So, or maybe it's and I Jeff Love You So.

Now, wasn't that a nice little arrangement? Jeff Love and the orchestra, And I Love You So. I wonder how many recordings of that there's been. That's a lovely recording. Of course, you do know the main recording was by our good friend Perry Como. In the meantime, this is one of those tracks that I say so often on My Kind of Music, not so much a song, but an emotional experience. This is, of course, our Barbara Streisand, and her interpretation of that lovely song by Jacques Brel, If You Go Away.

space, like the empty look I see on your face. 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If you go away,

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That was Barbara Streisand and If You Go Away. Wasn't it gorgeous? Now, I'm allowed to use the word gorgeous a bit more. I'm told of late. It's a couple of my emails say, Joe, we don't mind you saying gorgeous. That was our Barbara and her gorgeous version of If You Go Away. Now, I'm a big fan of The Goon Show. Now, if you don't know what The Goon Show is, there's no point in me telling you, explaining it to you. It's very complicated. It's a very acquired taste, The Goon Show. One of the members of The Goons was Harry Secombe. Now, Harry Secombe had a very unusual voice. He was Welsh and he sang. In fact, he sang quite a lot and made quite a lot of albums. He also did quite a lot of television work. He did a what they used to call a God spot, I think, on a Sunday evening, Highways and Byways. And he used to sing a lot of hymns and sacred songs and stuff. Now, this is his version of a song that I love. I played Tony Bennett's version of it some months ago. The song is If I Rule the World.

Now, I can guarantee that that's definitely Woken the Parrot, Harry Secombe, and If I Rule the World. I think the lyrics in that are wonderful, and the idea behind the song. And I will play the Tony Bennett version in the next couple of weeks for you. As you are aware, if you've been a regular listener to My Kind of Music, and if you haven't, why not? You will be aware that I'm of late become a big Michael Bublé fan, and I try to play his music whenever I can. Here's a song that you wouldn't really associate with Michael Bublé. It's more or less a country song, because I know that when I used to sing it with the band, God help them, we used to do a country version of it. But here's Michael Bublé's version of Have I Told You Lately That I Love You?

Okay, yeah, that was country then. That was Michael Bublé. And have I told you lately that I love you? My son is a big Paul Simon fan, and he has sent me a lot of Paul Simon tracks over the last couple of months. And he suggests that I play a bit more of Paul Simon on my program. I'm being dictated to this week, and why not? Paul Simon.

I suppose we could have played that in the middle of December and January with all the snow and ice around, slip-sliding away from Paul Simon. Bit of big band for us now, and I've been telling you of late this wonderful weather we've been having. This sums it all up. Our big band spot, Les Brown and his band of renown, and the sunny side of the street.

I think we played a couple of weeks ago the Tommy Dorsey version of that, The Sunny Side of the Street. I'm not quite sure if we had the Glenn Miller version. There we had Les Brown and his Band of Renown. Some time ago on the programme, I played this next track and it caused quite a stir. It's by Raymond Froggatt and somebody emailed me and said, Joe, it sums you up succinctly. Oh, there's a good word. It's entitled Somewhere Under the Sun.

0: You and me.
1: Now, come on, there was a lovely summery sound about that, was there not? Raymond Froggatt and his version of Somewhere Under the Sun. I usually tell you about people who bought me tracks, records, CDs as presents. But this next song I bought for my sister way back in the 50s. It's a Kitty Callan track, and we heard it one night on one of the radio programs, and she said, oh, isn't that a gorgeous song? And that particular weekend, I went out and I spent my pocket money, because I was getting pocket money then, on buying this particular record. It was a 78 at the time, for my sister. It reached number one in the charts. It's Kitty Callan. And I think most women say this at some stage to the man they love. Kitty Callan and Little Things Mean a Lot.

Now, I mentioned Noel and Margaret earlier on the programme, and this is another track that I'm dedicating to them because I know Margaret is a big Barry Manilow fan. I don't have too much material for Barry Manilow, but this one I will play for you. I'm hoping in the near future, as I said on the programme, to get some more albums during the coming months. And among them, I'll get a couple, I hope, of Barry Manilow. Well, I will, somewhere down the road. Ah, that's the name of this next track. Barry Manilow for all the people who are anxiously waiting.

He sings some wonderful material, doesn't he there? Barry Manilow and Somewhere Down the Road. Wonderful arrangements as well. Now, you thought I'd forgotten about our Frank Sinatra spot, but no, this one again is an association of memories for me because it takes me back to when our family, I was about the age of six at the time, we left Ireland to live in Liverpool in England. And this one, shortly after we arrived, maybe a year or so after we arrived, this song was playing on all the radios at the time. It's Sinatra, and in my book, as I said on last week's programme about another track, this is, in my book, where Sinatra was really singing at his best, because there's only one man can sing this song, Frank Sinatra, and the stars will remember, so will I.

Oh, hi there. You lot don't know me, but I'm Bumbly, Chrissy Cochran's trusty computer. I love helping Chrissy to run the Global Voice and produce her shows, but I thought, wouldn't it be great if I could do something all on my own to surprise her? So I've put together this little jingle. Want to hear it? Okay, here goes.

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Ronnie Aldrich there, his two rather loud pianos and his orchestra, and It's Impossible. It's country again. It's Gene Watson, and this fella can sing. Take a listen. Maybe I should have been listening, he says.

Gene Watson, maybe I should have been listening. Now, I've a couple of things to say about this next track. First of all, do you recall last week's program when I played that group Home Free? Well, apparently I gave them the wrong name. I said they were Bold Free. They're Home Free. I got a text during the week from somebody who listens to the program here in my hometown. And he sent me, he works on the local radio station, and he sent me, Joe, it's not Bold Free, it's Home Free. So, and remember, they did that wonderful version of Friends in Low Places. Well, here they are again, wonderful, singing, play me some mountain music. And they do all this with their voices. And there's only four of them.

Barbershop singing at its very, very best. A little medley there from Homefree, a little country medley. It's amazing what they could do. I think so, anyway. Our regular listeners will know by now that Joe Bullard is a big Bobby Vinton fan. Ever since way back when I heard him singing Roses Are Red and Blue Velvet. I want you to listen now to a lovely track by, well, it was done originally by Nat King Cole, as far as my memory goes. It doesn't always, mind you, sometimes it does go. Bobby Vinton gives his version of Somewhere Along the Way.

Over the last couple of months on My Kind of Music, I've played various versions of this next song. It's a song I've always liked, and I think the popular version we played was by Johnny Mathis, and then we played Debbie Boone's version of it. Listen to how Matt Monro treats You Light Up My Life.

0: As I often say with artists like Barbara Streisand and the Carpenters, Matt Monro never made a bad track in his life. There we heard his wonderful vocalisation and fantastic arrangement behind him of You Light Up My Life. Anyway, a couple of weeks ago I played this, I played this Peter Skellen track, and I got a lovely email from a nice lady who said, Joe, could you play that track again by Peter Skellen about the news? Okay, I will do that for Martina. Martina listens to us here in Dublin, and Martina, the title is, as far as I can recall, That is the End of the News. Here's Peter Skellen with a very funny lyric.
1: We are told very loudly and often

bad cuts and a bruise. We're delighted to be able to say we're unable to pay off our debts. We're excited because Percy's got mange and we've run up a bill at the vets. Three cheers, Ernie's got boils again, everything.

Vi was a little more cheerful. The only result of her last operation has been gales of wind at the least provocation. Don't laugh, poor Mrs. Mason was washing some smalls in the lavatory basin when that old corroded gas heater exploded and blew her smack into the mews. We're in clover. Uncle George is in clink for

leg. Dear little Doris has just been expelled for assaulting Miss Morris, and both of her sisters are covered in blisters from standing about in the queues. We've been dunning by the mortgage foreclosure, and Father went out on the blind. He got running for indecent

0: shingles have met in the middle. She's buried in Devon, so God's in his heaven. And that is the end of the news.
1: Peter Skellern, and that is the end of the news. As I say, a very funny lyric. And that is the end of my kind of music for this week. Hope you've enjoyed it. I've enjoyed every track. And have we had a mixed programme this week? Friends, this is Joe Ballard saying, take good care of yourselves and of one another. May good God bless you and yours and, of course, me and mine. Now, my email address, joebollard6@gmail.com, joebollard, and then a figure 6@gmail.com. If you've got a request, a dedication, an observation, a comment, or just a question to ask. And until we're doing it again, oh, by the way, before I go, it's the signature tune. It's called The Trap, and it's Ron Goodwin and his orchestra. Now, that's answered one of my emails. Take good care of yourselves and of one another, as I say. And until next week, Joe Ballard saying, God bless you all. Travel safely. Sloan. Bye.

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0: Louis Armstrong, Duke Ellington, Charlie Parker, and Miles Davis. Four of the all-time jazz greats. That tells you that it's A Journey into Jazz with your jazz guys.
1: I'm Chris.
0: And I'm Don.
1: On the Global Voice Network. Hello and welcome to another edition of A Journey into Jazz with your jazz guys on the Global Voice. Chris in St. Louis.
0: Don here in Hawaii.
1: And we've got a pretty interesting show for you today. We're going to do three different people, and we're going to do a little earlier people than we sometimes do. What would you say, Don? 30s through the 50s. Starting off with...
0: Not here. This is all 40s stuff, though.
1: Yeah, sure. Starting off with Roy Eldridge.
0: Well, you know that we like him a lot.
1: Yes.
0: And we played a lot of stuff with him in different sessions, but never this. This is a first group. We're going to do six tunes by a band that apparently played quite a bit with. He's the leader on trumpet. Nine-piece band, by the way. Joe Eldridge, his brother, on alto, and Ike Quebec on tenor. These are well-known musicians. And Ted Sturgis and Doc West on bass and drums are quite well-known. So
1: yeah,
0: we're going to do six tunes by them.
1: Mm-hmm. It's a good group, and they're billed under the Roy Eldridge Orchestra, in case you're interested in that. We'll start off with After You've Gone.
0: Yeah, well, Roy, of course, played that several other times on record.
1: Then The Gasser.
0: It is a gasser.
1: Minor Jive.
0: That's kind of major jive in a way.
1: Going to the more familiar Stardust.
0: That's quite familiar, I think we could say.
1: Lady Be Good.
0: That's almost as familiar.
1: And we'll wind up this set with I Surrender, Dear.
0: That's a tune that Roy really loved to play.

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1: do what you gotta do.
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2: All right, so we had Roy. We're going to change the setting for the next two tunes. A quintet, bass and drums, with is it Israel Crosby and Cozy Cole?
3: Yep. Mm-hmm.
2: And three trumpet players. Besides Roy Eldridge, we have Joe Thomas and Emmett Berry, and both of those you've heard on a Rex Stewart album supporting the, or whatever you say it, the Fletcher Henderson Orchestra. And they're attributing. Anyway.
3: Yeah, it's a pretty interesting group. What is it called? The Little Jazz Ensemble, I think is
2: Little
3: about
2: Jazz being Roy's nickname.
3: So we'll do two songs from them. Don't Be That Way.
2: Yeah, and that's one, of course, you think of Chick Webb, Benny Goodman, or others.
3: And I Want to Be Happy.
2: Well, yeah, that's Vincent Heumann.
3: Then we go back to the orchestra once again.
2: Same personnel, too.
3: Right, right. Body and Soul.
2: That's a great song.
3: And Twilight Time.
2: It's a ballad. Both of those are ballads.

0: All right, so we've heard from Roy, and we're going to go, this will be 1944 to 46 stuff mostly, and Sid Catlett, one of the great drummers of all time, as a matter of fact, underrated because the general public doesn't know him that well. Ben Webster on tenor sax here with Marlo Morris on piano and John Simmons on bass. What tunes do we have?
1: We'll start off with a tune called Sleep.
0: Yeah. I think it was a semi-classical thing, but jazzmen have used it.
1: And then Linger a While.
0: Linger a While, yeah, that's kind of an old one.
1: And Memories of You.
0: This is one of the better recordings I've heard of it. This is good.
1: Right.
0: We got the trio then. We're going to get tell Ben go take a stroll. And what tune are we going to have from the trio?
1: I Found the New Baby.
0: Okay, well, we got several versions of that. Then we're going to go to a group led by clarinetist Ed Hall with trumpeter Charlie Shavers and saxophonist Frankie Sokolow.
1: Mm-hmm.
0: These are the most important people that Sid's playing with, and they're going to do one tune. What is it?
1: It's Sweet Georgia Brown.
0: Well, I think we've heard that a few times.
1: I think we have.
2: And then we'll wind up this set with a Sid Catlett written song, Blues in Room 920.

Okay, now we're going to return to Sid Catlett with the Regis All-Stars, and they're going to do a song called Blue Skies. And then from Just Big Sid Catlett's band, we'll do I Never Knew and Just You, Just Me. Then we move to a band led by Al Casey, and they'll do Sometimes I'm Happy and How High the Moon, and that winds up our feature with the great drummer Sid Catlett and other good musicians he played with.

0: right. Well, here we go on to our third artist of the day, Wardell Gray.
1: This begins to move us from late swing into kind of early bop. It's really kind of a mixture. Wardell Gray was a very fine tenor saxophonist. He was straight at this time, but later on he got caught up into the heroin thing, which ultimately caused his death. Interesting story. Different people have different versions, but I'm going to trust mine since a friend of mine told me that he had talked to one of the musicians who was around Wardell at the time, and Wardell passed out from heroin, and they thought he was dead, so they took him out into the desert near Vegas and threw his body out there, and so people thought he was murdered. Murdered.
0: Yeah, I've heard that murder story, too.
1: Yeah.
0: Ugh, yeah, I've heard that's horrible.
1: Most people say they thought he was murdered, but this particular musician, who is no longer with us, but nevertheless, he told a friend of mine that story, and I'm inclined to believe his story, even though that isn't the official one.
0: Right, right.
1: Okay, well, anyway, Wardell was a fine musician, and we hear him first doing four tunes with the very fine pianist, too. Dodo Marmoroso, Red Callender on bass, and Doc West on drums. What are those tunes?
0: They're going to start off doing Dell's Bells, then One for Prez, The Man I Love,
1: and Gershwin,
0: and Easy Swing.
1: Okay.
0: Oh, Easy Swing and Blue Loose. They're actually
1: Blue
0: fine.
1: Yeah, that's but I can only count to four. Yeah, that's the fine swing tune by Edgar Sampson.
0: Mm-hmm.
1: And then we got two more good ones here with a personnel that included another ill-fated player, clarinetist Stan Hasselgaard from Sweden, came over and was killed in an automobile accident. Mm-hmm. Again, Dodo Marmoroso on piano. Guitarist Al Hendrickson, some of you may know of him for the Artie Shaw first group of Gramercy, the Gramercy Five. Clyde Lombardi, sort of a ubiquitous bass player, pretty good. Frank Bodie, the drummer, I'm not familiar with. What are the two?
0: And they're going to do How High the Moon and Sea Jam Blues.
1: Duke Ellington.

0: The last set has three tunes, and I'm going to give you a little sense of them before Chris gives you the titles. But the first two tunes are done by Wardell Gray, maybe, in the sense that, yes, he's on them, but it's the Benny Goodman group. Benny on clarinet, Mary Lou Williams is on piano, your Billy Bauer, good guitarist, are among the musicians here. And they'll do two tunes. And the last tune will be done by Wardell Gray's buddy, Dexter Gordon. So Dexter and Wardell on tenors with fine pianist Gerald Wiggins. I had it pleasure hearing one play. Along with Red Callender on bass and Chuck Thompson on drums. And what are these three tunes?
1: The Benny Goodman tunes, we begin with Mary's Idea. Presumably.
0: Guess who that.
1: Yeah, yeah, right. Mary Lou Williams. And There's a Small Hotel.
0: That's Rodgers and Hart, of course.
1: And then with the Dexter Gordon group, we wind up with a song called The Rubaiyat.
0: Ah, it sounds expensive.

0: Yeah, this is of course an interesting kind of show for us. But anyway, in these cases, of course, so you can have after two or three records, or two or three tunes, a change in personnel. So say they might record four tunes in one setting, and then maybe some other time later. Well, in this case, we're dealing with some outstanding musicians, caught almost between the swing and bebop era. Roy Eldridge understood bebop very well, but he also knew where he wanted to go, and he wanted to stay in the swing era. But one of the problems that you had in this period is some of the big bands, they weren't really playing swing anymore. They weren't playing bop, and they kind of became, sort of neuter. You know, you sort of, well, where are they going, and do they really matter? And I think you could make the argument that they didn't. But nevertheless, we stayed pretty much with small combos here. We had some real good folks: Roy Eldridge, Sid Catlett, drummer. Actually, one of the one great all-time drummers, because he played trad music, he played swing era music, and he even delved a little bit into bebop, playing with Charlie Parker. And so you get a sense of some of the changes in the period without getting into the real bop. The Wardell Gray really became kind of a bop musician. He was going along, and I hope, though, you like we did. I kind of enjoyed the music, and of course, you got greats like Ben Webster in there, so it was really neat. With this kind of stuff, we really felt that we needed to give you more information than sometimes we do on some of the other
1: Right.
0: shows too.
1: Well, we sure do hope you enjoyed it, and you've been listening to A Journey into Jazz with your jazz guys on the Global Voice, Chris in St. Louis.
0: Don, I think I started off in St. Louis in the show, but I'm in Hawaii
2: Okay, let's actually talk about the elephant in the room.
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8: greetings, one and all, and welcome to yet another edition of All Sorts. I can't get up as high as Kelly can, but anyway, most of the gang is here. We don't have Chris with us today. He sent a sick note for his computer. It's not very well, plus he's got all sorts of ACB stuff. They've got their convention at the moment. However, Steve and Kelly are here. Steve, how are things out in New York City these days?
9: We are under a flood watch, and while it hasn't started raining yet, we anticipate lots and lots of water very soon.
8: Oh, dear. Oh, that's not
9: I
8: so good.
9: I suspect the flood watch is more to do with the tide than it does with the actual rain coming down from the sky. Because this is what happened to us in 2012 with the infamous Superstorm Sandy.
8: Oh,
9: there
8: yeah.
9: wasn't really a lot of rain, but there was a heck of a lot of wind, and there were high tides that night. And that's what did us in.
8: Right, okay, fair enough, yeah. Kelly, how are things up in Moose Jaw?
10: Oh, not too bad right now, I must admit. I was out a little while ago for a nice walk, and yeah, the sun's out, nice breeze. I think it's maybe in the 20s right now. I don't have the exact temperature in front of me.
9: That's 60s for us down here, folks.
8: Yeah, yeah.
10: Right. And it's supposed to get up to probably about 32 degrees Celsius today. And
9: that's near 90.
10: Yep. And the Humidex is going to make it feel maybe between, I think, 33 or maybe 35. So you can calculate that however you will, but it's around
9: 35
10: that.
9: Is 95.
10: Mm-hmm.
8: Fair enough.
10: So, yeah, it's getting pretty hot. And then I think it's, was it tomorrow I saw? It was supposed to, one day it was supposed to be 34, unless they changed it. But sounds like we've still got a heat wave for most of the week.
8: We've got down...
9: If you would, where are those fires that are affecting the Northeast?
10: I think they may be probably out of Ontario. Actually, maybe Ontario and I think BC. Yeah, they've got a fair bit of fires.
9: Wait a minute, those are
10: opposite
9: ends of the country. How can BC affect eastern United States?
10: I don't know, but they do have fires there.
9: I'm sure.
10: Yeah.
8: It's not your fault, then,
9: Kevin.
8: That's
9: the way the wind blows.
8: It's not your fault.
9: If the Sahara can affect England, I guess BC can affect New York and Boston.
8: Yeah, probably.
10: Okay,
8: I say it's not your fault then, Kelly.
10: Oh, no.
8: For those, it's a current thing at the moment. The Global Voices website, unfortunately, for technical reasons, is down. That doesn't mean the stream's gone away. You're hearing us, it's fine. But if you're trying to come into the chat room or anything like that at the moment, I'm afraid you're not able to do it. But, Kelly, are there other ways people can get in and talk to us?
10: Well, you can come in on Zoom. I'm not giving out the whole address, though, so you're stuck.
8: If you've got it in your history, come in on
10: it. If you've got it in the history, that's the only way you can get in. Or you can use the link that was provided in the email that went out to the lists. There is that, but I'm not going to read the whole thing.
8: Oh, no, of course not. And I gather some websites can get in, some can't. You're saying Brave got in and
10: Brave was able to. I was able to get in on Brave. Now, whether that's just if it was cached or what, I don't know. But Firefox, nope, it will not work. I haven't tried Edge yet. Actually, that's a good point. Let me just do that real quick here. See if I can get in that way.
8: KO is just about to join us.
5: Yep.
10: Let's see here.
8: Good morning, KO. Very early
5: good morning,
8: KO.
5: Yes.
8: Hardly early. Right.
5: Anyway. I just fell in. So
8: you just fell in. That's good. I take it you're in bed. And if not, why not?
5: I'm sitting on my bed. But
8: oh, wow. That's as good as it makes it. Anyway, folks, one of the things I hoped we would discuss today is radio. Now, I'm talking about when you were little, what was your first radio set of things? And it would behoves me badly if I didn't start with this.

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1: Indeed. One thing I was going to say was, I think the email address might be working for all sorts.
0: So my email is working, Kelly, and I'm off the get.
2: Oh, email's fine.
0: So it's absolutely fine, yeah.
1: Yeah, so if you want to send us a request for a song or a topic or anything like that or any comments, you can do so at allsorts@theglobalvoice.info. That's all sorts, allsorts, at theglobalvoice.info.
0: Oh, it does it so well, doesn't it?
1: To say your web page is still acting up.
0: Yes, that's a little unfortunate. Now, I don't know about you, but when I was little, the radio was a focal point. It was sitting in the front room. In fact, we had what was called a radiogram, which was a big, flat, thick, fat cabinet thing. Had a nice big fat speaker in it, had an AM radio, AM and shortwave, and an auto-change record deck where the records would flop down. Many young people will never have seen them, of course, Steve, don't you think?
2: I definitely agree. I remember the first time I took one of them apart to figure out, how in the world does that work?
0: It always amazed me that the record would slap down onto the next one and not break.
2: Oh, especially if they were the old, you know, acetate 78s or something.
0: Yeah, I know. But anyway, the radio was the focal feature. The family sat round and listened to it. And I'm just wondering, what was the first radio you ever had that was yours alone?
1: Now that's interesting. For me, at least, I think mine would have been what we call, well, you probably might call it a boombox or something. We called it a ghetto blaster. But in any case, yeah, that's what they were called back
2: then. I know.
1: Yeah. But in any case, I got mine when I was, I don't even know how old I was when I got it, but it had a double cassette deck or double deck cassette player. And then the radio, yeah, you could have AM or FM. Now, the shortwave radio I had was a realistic one, and that was initially bought, I think it was a Christmas present for all of us. And my dad, he, I think, was always trying to tune around the radio and see what he could get on the shortwave. And all he could get were stations in Spanish. Well, since since he didn't understand Spanish, he, I think, gave up on it, and basically he gave it to me. So I was always tuning around, and I would find, the odd station, Radio Australia and whatnot. But WWV, the time signal station, was the strongest shortwave signal that I could bring in, I believe, most of the time.
2: If you drew a line from where you live to where WWV used to live, there is no surprise there.
1: Mm-hmm.
2: It's almost a straight.
1: Yeah. Drove everybody crazy.
2: North to south line.
1: Yeah. Drove everyone crazy when I'd be listening
0: to things. Can I ask you a simple question? Why did you sit there listening to WWV?
1: Curiosity, I think.
2: To see if it would do anything else besides broadcast.
0: I was hoping it was.
1: I think that then they also, of course, back then they had other things on there. They had weather reports. Of course,
0: that's a fair point.
1: Half of it.
2: I used to listen to it for the sunspot numbers.
1: I still can't figure those things out.
2: I don't know what they mean, but I used to listen to them.
1: Yeah, I don't know what they're doing nowadays, but they have this experimental broadcast that they're doing. I think the fourth minute of each hour, they basically come on and say, "Okay, at 8 minutes past, we're going to have this little test or something with all these different sounds and whatnot. This will be on for several weeks." That was back in 2021 when it started. It's still going.
0: It's probably the same thing. Oh, my God, it's great. But you see,
1: and the other thing about that radio that I was just going to say was I thought was interesting, and I don't know if this was an error on the part of the company that sent it or what, but they included a sheet with different stations that you could supposedly pick up. They were all out of Montreal.
0: Oh, yeah.
1: It was interesting, I must miss seeing what all they had, but really, I'm like, and now that I think about it, you know, okay, that's different.
0: Yeah. Steve, what was your first sort of experience of that sort of thing?
2: Well, I had older uncles, of course, aunts and uncles and grandparents that had the old tube-type radios.
0: I was going to come on to them.
2: And they had one of the last tube-type radios I've seen that ran on a battery, except the battery weighed more than the radio did.
0: Oh, an accumulator.
2: No,
0: one of those. Like a car, what they used to call it, an accumulator. It's basically a car battery system.
2: You people and your funny names for things.
0: But we can't help that. But what do you mean? What do you mean? We call those things valves. You call them tubes.
2: Yeah.
0: Crazy, isn't it?
2: There you go. My point exactly.
0: Do you remember, Steve, when you could turn on a radio and it would take 30 seconds to warm up before it played?
2: This one did.
0: Yeah,
2: it was battery powered.
0: Wow.
2: It did. Because you needed to heat up the filaments.
0: That's right.
2: You know, it took a couple of minutes for them to literally to heat up.
0: Yeah, yeah.
2: And they got quite hot. You wouldn't want to touch them. They were pretty hot.
0: Oh, yeah.
2: And the only thing, I think this radio got three stations, nothing else. I got a lot out of it. Finally, somebody decided I needed to have a radio of my own, and they gave me one. I think I was 6 years old at the time, and that radio was my constant companion until it finally died. Oh, my goodness, I think it lasted about 10 years, that little radio.
0: Oh,
2: it was made by a company nobody ever heard of called Spica, S-P-I-C-A. And it was a nice-looking radio. The radio was all red and blue plastic, and it came in this nice real leather, padded leather carrying case and all.
0: Yeah.
2: Had a nice silver dial on the front. It sounded great. But the really cool thing was, after the sun went down, the X started coming in, and I learned that you could only get certain stations at night. I didn't know why.
0: Mm.
2: But actually, my very first radio, even before any of those, was a crystal radio that my father and I built. I was probably no more than five at the time. And it could get one station.
0: You know, Steve, I still find it amazing how that system, the crystal set circuit, can actually power a pair of headphones.
2: Oh, diodes are a wonderful thing.
0: I know, it's amazing, isn't it? We used to build them at school.
2: Yep.
0: Long wire antennas about sort of 150 yards long around the school buildings. And still only to get four stations. But, you know,
2: yeah.
0: It was amazing. Yep. And the quality, of course, because it's all wide bandwidth, the quality was amazing.
2: It was. It was good.
3: You guys got creative, though, using them.
0: Oh, yeah. And the other thing you could do, if you had an open carrier, in other words, just a station with no modulation on it, and you tuned two crystal sets to it, you could talk to one another via the headphones.
2: Yes.
0: It made the carrier. Steve, have you got a track for us after something silly like that?
2: I have a track for you, and unfortunately it's a little bit of a downbringer. It was announced recently that Carly Simon, she now has Parkinson's disease, which is very sad. It never ends well. I was going through her discography, and I found this one for the end of her first album.

0: as things go the way they do with Parkinson's. Carly, I hope you keep that one uppermost in your mind.
1: Oh, that's beautiful. That really is.
0: I like that a real lot.
1: That is lovely. Just had an email in from Mr. Popov, who says
0: Hello,
1: the
0: James.
1: First radio broadcast he ever listened to was a thing called Europa Plus in Moscow. So I presume, James, you were born in Moscow. But interesting. And he says his
0: a
1: parents said it started
0: Moscovite.
1: In the 1930s.
0: A genuine Moscovite. A
1: genuine Moscovite, maybe. Yes, indeed. And thanks for writing in, Jim. That's really nice. Kea, what experiences have you had of radio? Me, a young thing. She's gone. You're not there.
2: Oh.
1: Oh.
3: Sorry, I was muted.
1: That's all right. Did you hear my question?
3: Yes, I did.
1: Good.
0: Proceed,
1: dear. Proceed.
3: Okay, so I was going to say that, like, my first experiences with radio was, I believe my grandparents had a tabletop radio. And it looked like a big cabinet, but you could also store records inside of it.
1: Oh, right, yeah.
3: Cool. Mm-hmm. And I forget if you could play with them, but it had a good AM and FM tuning, though.
1: Mm-hmm.
3: And it was pretty heavy.
1: Talking of heavy, Steve, did you in the States have the portable radios that had a 90-volt and a 1.5-volt battery? A 90-volt...
0: That's what I was talking about
1: before. You were talking about that sort of battery. Okay.
0: Yeah.
1: Right.
0: Accumulator.
1: No. The earlier radios used to run off a 12-volt type car battery thing. They called it an accumulator. I hate to say it, but I'm going back to the 1940s.
0: That's probably where one of these radios we had was from.
1: No, I think those came in the early 50s, at least in Europe.
0: Oh.
1: There were two. They were able to make them quite flat, and they had a lid. You open them up, and there was a speaker and the dial, blah, blah, blah, blah.
0: Hmm. But, so, Kale, what did you listen to on this AM/FM tabletop wonder?
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0: Oh, you're talking FM already. Oh, boy.
3: Yes,
0: we grew
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1: No, we did
3: well,
1: not.
3: Partly AM, though, but one of our stations, KSSK, is still broadcasting on AM, thank goodness. And they're still going.
1: I'm interested to hear you say, Kea, why do you say AM, thank goodness?
3: Oh, well, because why I say that is because that there are a lot of these stations that a lot of times they go away on FM, but they still keep their signals alive on AM, like one of our Hawaiian stations here. But they're pretty useful because if we have anything like hurricanes or something, or any thunderstorms, we're able to catch some of them. So.
1: Yeah.
2: See, here in Canada, at least, or in Saskatchewan, the CBC, our public broadcaster, they are still using the AM signal on 540 for all across the province, but they're also beginning to move, I think, more toward FM. They've got stations in Regina and Saskatoon that are on FM, and then there's low power transmitters for up north.
1: I'm going to lob something controversial into the mix. All these companies, BBC and all the organisations, CBC, and they're bleating about having no money. If you turned off the AM transmitters, half of them generate 50,000 watts, 100,000 watts, God knows how much, costing a fortune. You would save quite a bit for programming. What think you? Or is AM that necessary? I'll tell you what, let's talk about that after our little break. And in this little break, I want to play you a track originally done by a very, very famous group. And I want you to have a guess who's doing this after these. This is the Global Voice.
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0: good stuff out, and he covered that. I think he's done Pink Floyd what a service there. I think it's not a bad version, personally.
1: Mm-hmm.
0: Anyway, getting back to radio. I think all three of us are amateur radio people, are we not?
2: And there go four of us, sir.
0: Four of us, right. Oh, well, what the heck got you into that? What's the betting it was a relative of some sort?
1: Well, for me, it was... I'm trying to remember exactly how it came about, but I know I think I heard something about it. And maybe, I don't know if it was from a book I had read when I was very young. Who knows? But anyway, I remember one time, I think my first exposure to amateur radio was when we went to an air show. Probably in the early 90s. And they, at the time, had the amateur radio club was out there promoting the hobby.
0: Oh, right.
1: And they had a little booth set up with a radio going and everything. And I remember going in there and talking to some of the people there and asking questions about it. And they were very, very encouraging. Very good to talk to, and I got to hear what the radio was doing. And I think it was based on that I was deciding, yeah, that's what I want to get. You know, I want to get a license for that.
2: Do you happen to remember whether it was a low-band rig or a UHF VHF?
1: Oh, golly, I couldn't remember. That was years ago, what they had.
2: You're not all that old.
0: No, come on. Steve, back off the mic just a tiny bit, if you would.
2: Sorry.
0: Kelly, just out of interest, all right, you wanted to get a license. How, as a blind person, did you go about that?
1: Well, the CNIB amateur radio program, they did have a course at the time in audio form. It may have been in Braille as well, but I went for the tapes. And they were very well read, so you got to learn about the theory and regulations and all that. But my mom also got these books on electronics, and she would read those. And she was also interested in electronics as well.
0: Oh, I guess.
1: So she found the whole thing, very good. But anyway, so I would listen to all that information, and eventually,
0: now, when it came to the acting the license,
1: I just took a test.
0: How did you do that? Did you have it in Braille? Did they give it in Braille to you, or
1: there was one of the amateur radio operators. So he was was able to give me the test. I guess you have to.
0: Oh, verbally.
1: Verbally.
0: Yes, that's what we did in the UK. That's what I was trying to get at. Yeah, that's what we did at the UK as well.
1: Yeah, he came to my place, and then we just sat down, and he asked me the questions. I gave him the answers, and then I did a Morse code test, which consisted of me listening to the tape that he had, and copying it down.
0: Yeah.
1: And later in the day, he says, "You passed." So
0: fair enough.
1: That was pretty good.
0: I'll tell you what, Steve, we'll come to you and KO in a bit. Kelly, while you're with us here like that, you got a track for us?
1: I do. Let's see. Should it be radio related or not?
0: That's entirely up to you.
1: Okay. Well, since we're talking about radio and all that, this is this is one of my favorites, I must admit. Very appropriate one, too. Considering the stuff I would listen to, I had a transistor radio and of course the shortwave and everything, and I still remember one time, I think it was in 94, like I had done this years before, but I really took an interest this time. I asked my dad to borrow his radio that he had. It was just an AM one, and that one could really bring in US stations. Especially during winter. And I must admit, that was a lot of fun, tuning around at the time and seeing what all there was. I still have some recordings of it. And that really helped me because I was being harassed and bullied at school and all that. So it was a good distraction from it. But anyway, it reminded me a lot of this song from Lionel Cartwright. This is "I Watched It All on My Radio."
3: This is Dwayne's favorite song.
4: I had a 6 transistor when I was a kid. Under my pillow, I kept it hid.

0: Lionel Cartwright. I watched it all on my radio.
1: That's what they say. The pictures are better, don't they?
0: Mm-hmm. Yep. Indeed.
1: Claire, what was your first introduction to amateur radio?
2: Well, my first introduction to ham radio was folks that they used to call it W0KAE back in the mid-2000s or so. And it was the Wiki Chat, and I was in there quite a bit, but I didn't know who I was talking to at most part with an IRC chat. So somebody mentioned ham radio, and my partner at the time, Dwayne Whittingham, N9SSN, was a ham radio operator for a number of years. So he got me hooked, and we started listening to the Gordon West tapes, which he bought for me. It was cool, and it was really interesting on hearing the different transmissions. And I took the test back in 2012, and this is saying that the Morse code is gone. So it was verbal.
1: Now, yeah, I was going to say, was it the same type of thing as
2: yes.
1: Yeah, it seems to be worldwide. That's interesting. I never knew that.
2: Yeah, it was verbal, but we also did it through the Kaneohe Ham Club over here. So I contacted them to request accommodations at the time.
1: Great stuff.
2: And this is via phone, so I was able to meet them probably for like maybe an hour or two, and I got about two questions wrong.
3: That's a darn good score.
1: It does, doesn't it? Yeah. Steve, what about you?
0: I don't remember how many I got wrong or anything.
3: I was going to a residential school for the blind at the time, and there was a guy that was very famous for being on amateur radio. This was back in the days when you could run 1,000 watts on AM. And when he did that, he got into every radio in the school.
1: I bet he did.
3: So whether you wanted to hear him or not, he was on your radio.
1: Yeah.
3: And I used to listen to him, his side of the conversation, and I asked a couple of guys, where is this guy? Where's this guy talking from? Oh, he's in the school building, he's up on the fourth floor, blah, blah, blah. I went up there, and I found that he was very receptive to letting people come and watch him work.
1: Yeah. Mm-hmm.
3: Watch him work the stations.
1: Mm-hmm.
3: And I got really into it. I said, I got to learn how to do this. So in the eighth grade, I guess it was, I took a class, and in March of that year, in March of 69, I guess it was ninth grade, in March of 69, I got my first license. I had to go down to Varick Street in Lower Manhattan, the FCC, take a verbal test, and of course, I was sweating bullets. I didn't think I would pass, but I did. And I came back 3 months later, and I went to the next level, and I took another test. That one was written, and it was in Braille. It was available in Braille.
1: The first one
3: was verbal.
1: Mm-hmm.
3: And I passed that one, and I've been a licensed amateur ever since.
1: Yeah.
0: Yeah, I still remember when I was choosing my call sign, and I came up with a few choices and everything, and the one they went for I was able to get was VE5KJS, which are my initials.
1: We didn't have the luxury of choosing a call sign. You get what you're given, mate, and that's it. Lucky thing.
0: The other one I had gone for was, I think, it was V5KS, but that one had already been taken.
1: Just before we end, I'd like to touch upon another subject closely related and ask everyone, what do you think is the future of radio?
0: That is a very good question. I mean, the way things are going now with podcasting and stuff, the way that's sort of being integrated into radio these days, I think traditional radio as we know it is, I think it's still going to be around for a while, but nothing really surprises me nowadays.
2: I think it's going away slowly because a lot of our seasoned broadcasters, they're doing everything voice track now, and it's not really the live vibe as it was when there were live presenters here.
0: I agree. Yeah, that's happening a lot around here too. I can see, you know, why it's, you know, a lot of people do that. You know, it's, I mean, I do that too on my Northern Lights program. It's all pre-recorded now and voice tracked, which I have no regrets about.
1: Hold on, Kelly. Let's say you had
0: those things.
1: Ooh, I don't know, treble, quadruple the number of listeners you have. Would you still think that, or would you do it live?
0: I think I still prefer doing it voice tracked, I must admit. And the reason for that is, well, for one thing, when I get some of the new material from these different promoters and whatnot, they don't give you pronunciations as to, okay, this is how you're supposed to say the name. Well, sometimes they do, but it's, you know, kind of rare. Like, you don't get an audio recording. Okay, this is how you say the name of this artist. So, if there's one thing I don't like when I'm doing programs live, and I do like doing live shows, but I sometimes would struggle, you know, as far as pronunciations go for certain things, and that always bothered me, I must admit, because I want to get it just right, and then sometimes I'll be like, okay, this is, how do you pronounce this, or whatever, and these different names. So whereas with the voice tracking, I can work at my own pace and then get it right, and then I can just edit out the, you know, the bloopers, as it were.
1: Yeah, but it takes that much more effort, though, doesn't it?
0: It does, but I think the
1: it's not
0: result
1: an easy job. The result is good, yes.
0: Yeah, the result is good, but yeah, it can take take a bit.
1: Steve,
0: know,
1: how do you find the future of radio, or don't you?
3: I'm not sure. I hope it stays. I think it has a place. I believe one day something bad will happen and the internet will go away. Not because we want it to, but it's just the nature of the beast.
0: That's
3: radio,
0: a good point, actually.
3: Radio won't.
1: Chances are it'll be in some sort of conflict or other. Yeah,
0: that's actually a good point, though, Steve. A lot of times here, depending on what station you listen to, if there's a weather situation, like, I don't know, a tornado or whatever.
1: Radio's
0: if you're
1: the only
0: lucky,
1: way, isn't it?
0: You know, you can get, yeah, and if, you know, if they'll give you the alerts and everything, that's great. You know, our news talk stations are really good for that. But I was listening years ago to our local station here in Moose Jaw, and there was a tornado alert out, I guess. Luckily, we didn't really have any problems, but it was to the point where, you know, we could get something. And they barely even covered it. They just had a little alert tone or something that went off. But then they were talking about something completely different. And I'm thinking, come on, you know, never mind the entertainment gossip or whatever you've got on here. This is more important.
1: Well, yeah. An interesting question.
3: Don't go to your phones.
1: I'm going to leave you with an interesting question. How many people do you think will even possess a radio? With that, it's time for a bit of smooth jazz to wind the program down. This is Jeff Lorber, Fusion and Galaxy.

0: Jeff Lorber Fusion, and a piece called Galaxy. And just before we go, just to let you know again, I don't want you to play just at the moment. Stop. Thank you. Our website is still down, with many apologies for that. It is being dealt with, and we'll put on our various email lists when it is back up and running. And you can always drop a line to allsorts@theglobalvoice.info, or to me personally, that email is still working, Chrissy, C-H-R-I-S-S-I-E, @theglobalvoice.info as well. But hopefully the website will be back up shortly and all will be well. This has been All Sorts of, was it TGV Productions or something like that? And all that reminds me to do is to go... That, ladies and gentlemen, concludes this edition of All Sorts. Thank goodness for that. Now, I hope you enjoy it. I have. It's fascinating about radio. I've known it all my life, and it's just been great. So thanks, everyone, for joining in with that. Kelly, I believe you're in the hot seat next week.
1: I believe so. Yeah. So see what we have. And as you heard, you can contact us with request or dedication or song request. Or topic request. Or whatever. Anyway, just contact us. allsorts@theglobalvoice.info is the address. allsorts@theglobalvoice.info.
0: That's it. We're out of here. See you next week. Bye. Yep.

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10: We have a wonderful broadcast tonight where we're celebrating good old American front porch music, spreading it all over the world. 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It's a beautiful ballad called

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1: And welcome everybody to the beautiful and historic Lyric Theater. Here we are in our hometown of Lexington, Kentucky. We're broadcasting all over the world, over 500 radio stations, from Australia to Ireland, New Zealand to New York, Yuma, Arizona to the Yukon and across Canada, where we celebrate this wonderful, magical, beautiful world of front porch music. It's folk and blues, bluegrass, country, Celtic. It's all kinds of these wonderful acoustic formats that we celebrate. Artists come from everywhere to be on our show. You don't have to be famous to be on Wood Songs. You just have to be very, very good. And oh my, that's the case of both of the artists that we're going to be celebrating on tonight's broadcast. First up is a wonderful musician, artist, songwriter, mentor to many. New York Times described her as the queen of bluegrass. She's a member of the Grand Ole Opry. She has got a wonderful new project called Destinations, and she's going to introduce herself with a song that Olivia Newton-John made popular, and this is going to show the versatility of her as an artist and how as amazing bluegrass music is, because it could fit into to so many different genres. This is a song called Please, Mr. Please. It's Rhonda Vincent and The Rage on the Wood Songs Old Time Radio.

0: from her latest project called Destinations. Please, Mr. Please, Rhonda Vincent and the Rage. Rhonda, it's so good to have you back. Thank you so much.
1: It is great to be back. Thank you.
0: You are one of the hardest working folks, not just in bluegrass music, but I mean everywhere. You do so many dates, and I've got to brag on you a little bit.
1: Oh, thank you.
0: You are IBMA Entertainer of the Year. That you've won that. That's a big deal. You co-authored the IBMA Song of the Year a few years ago. 8 Grammy nominations. You won the Grammy in a few years ago for Best Bluegrass Album. That's a Grammy. That's a big deal, right? What was really fascinating to me is that you became the IBMA, the Bluegrass Female Vocalist of the Year, 7 times in a row. In a row. I mean, there was a lot of folks out there, Alison Krauss and everybody else, right? And it was Rhonda. So, I mean, getting accolades from the community that you're part of, that's a big deal, isn't it?
1: That is very exciting. It's a really nice, you work really hard and you hope that that's like a stamp of approval that says, "What job well done." And we're so thankful.
0: And you return that because you mentor so many, a lot of young people, you're encouraging to other artists. I mean, that's the role of someone who achieves good things, isn't it?
1: Well, I think it's exciting. It's exciting to watch young artists and young musicians and when they're just starting out and you get to see them from, like Zach, who's in my band. I love that when he joined me, he said, "You know what? My mom brought me to your show when I was a baby and you held me in your arms." So it's like, thank you for that, Zach. Thank you. And now he likes to remind me that, you know, I'm a grandma. Yeah. And I found out that you don't get to pick your grandma names either. And I thought I would be Grammy because Grammy has a Grammy. And I ended up with Meemaw.
0: Meemaw's okay. That's a good deal.
1: I told him.
0: Yeah, there's a lot of good Meemaws out there.
1: I said, "Titus, you don't call me that." And he goes, "Meemaw, Meemaw, Meemaw."
0: There's nothing more rattling when a full-grown adult comes to you and says how much they loved you when they were a kid.
1: That's really nice.
0: You know, so, you know, you stand there going, has that much time gone by?
1: Right? I know. I'm still that teenager at the bluegrass festivals. But,
0: I know.
1: But it's wonderful to have these young musicians in my band and to watch them. And we just met even more young musicians. Very exciting. They're 16 and 17 when we were in Florida. So it's just wonderful. I love it.
0: Speaking of your band, you've got Jacob Metz on the dobro, Adam Haynes playing amazing fiddle. The incredibly handsome and versatile Mickey Harris on bass in the back there. Good man. And we're going to introduce the rest of your band as we go forward. Your last album, you had a song. This shows how elastic and adventurous you are as an artist. The song Unchained Melody. Vocal, yes, the audience knows what I'm talking about. This was an amazing performance.
1: Thank you
0: both
1: so
0: live
1: much.
0: And on the album. And so this new album of yours, it's not just cover songs, but you do, you know, the Olivia Newton-John song. What a great treatment of a song, bluegrass style.
1: So fun. You know, the new album has got some very unlikely songs for us. And there's a lot of standards or classics. I was actually just working on Four Strong Winds, the Ian Tyson song. So it's going to be on the new album. And I turned from working on that, and I just started singing Please, Please, Mr. Please. And there's something about Four Strong Winds that reminded me of this song. And I said, how fun it would be in bluegrass. And we love performing it. It's so fun. And it features the virtuosity of everyone in the band.
0: Well, let's praise the band, why don't we?
1: Yeah.
0: So we're going to get back into your project. The new album is called Destinations. It's full of great songs. This is one that Steve Goodman wrote, that Arlo Guthrie made famous. Even Willie Nelson performed this song, but now it belongs to Rhonda Vincent and the Rage. It's called City of New Orleans on the Wood Songs, Old Time Radio Hour.

an amazing piece of work by an amazing artist. The album is Destinations. City of New Orleans is the song. Rhonda Vincent and the Rage are the artists on our show. If you want to revisit the music of Rhonda Vincent, you just visit the Wood Songs website. Go to the archive page. This is show number 1101. And we couldn't celebrate the music of America's front porch better than with our next artist. They're good friends of ours. They sort of reintroduce good old-time music, led by a wonderful musician. They're going to do a tune from an album called Poor Leroy's Almanac. This is a tune called Gathering Flowers from the Hillside. It's Leroy Troy and the Tennessee Mafia Jug Band.

0: That's a lot of fun. Album's called Poor Leroy's Almanac, gathering flowers from the hillside. Leroy Troy and the Tennessee Mafia Jug Band. Let's give some props to Andy Todd in the back playing on the bass. Ernie Stikes playing the old-time jug and Shad Cobb playing fiddle. We're going to introduce more, but let's say hello to the man himself, the king of America's front porch, Leroy Troy. How you doing? It's good to see you again.
1: Good to see you, Michael.
0: So you're playing a standard open back banjo on that song, right? And you're sort of hearkening back to the early days of the Grand Ole Opry when Uncle Dave Macon was the superstar of the time, and String Bean and others. I mean, that's a great tradition to be part of.
1: It is, and I'm glad to be a part of it.
0: Now, when you were a kid, was this something that you aspired to be, an old-time banjo player, musician, or did you want to be like
1: fairly early on, since I was 8 or 9 years old and got a hold of one of my parents, Lester Flatt and Earl Scruggs' record, the Foggy Mountain Breakdown, that's what made me want a five-string banjo.
0: And was that a hard instrument for you to learn? You make it look
1: easy.
0: What, what advice do you give someone? A lot of kids these days are getting into bluegrass music, old-time music. They're picking up those open-back banjos. They want to frail it. I mean, is that a hard... Explain to them why you think it was hard, because you make it look easy.
1: Well, thank you, but it's not. It just so happens that the first feller that showed me how to play something, he played the claw hammer lick. His name was Peanuts, and he used to set up a booth at the Nashville Flea Market every month, and my parents went to the flea market every month. Our house is full of junk, but anyhow... But anyhow, old man Peanuts, he sold guitars and banjos and stuff, and he was from Cullman, Alabama. But anyhow, every now and then he would pick up the banjo and play it and sing something, and he was playing that claw hammer, and I asked him if he could show me that lick, and he did. And anyhow, I went home and I practiced it, and I finally got it. Now, I've always been able to play by ear. I can't read music at all.
2: I can't.
1: Can't read it. Anyhow, but so I can play by ear. You know, since I was a little kid, I could sit at the piano and pick out stuff. So
0: you learned the banjo. You've been making tens and tens of dollars ever since.
1: Yeah.
0: So. And it's only appropriate, after talking about the banjo, that you've picked up the ukulele. So we're going to get into another song.
1: Well, that's because they wanted me to sing this song, and I just play it on this.
0: Well, before we get into your ukulele performances, I am going to brag on you that you are one of the old-time banjo national champions in America, and that's a big deal. This is a treat for the Wood Songs audience. This is an unreleased song that they're going to perform just for you. Is called Toothpick and Time and False Teeth Valley. Perfect for Leroy Troy and the Tennessee Mafia Jug Band.

0: Toothpick and Time and False Teeth Valley, Leroy Troy and the Tennessee Mafia Jug Band. We're going to get back also with the amazing Rhonda Vincent and The Rage and songs from their new album. And wait till you meet this week's WoodSongs Kid. We will be back right after this.
1: 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We'll be back after the break with Rhonda Vincent and The Rage, Leroy Troy and the Tennessee Mafia Jug Band, and our amazing WoodSongs Kid on the WoodSongs Old Time Radio Hour.

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2: There's a friend of ours, Michael Cleveland, Grammy Award winner, and we're very proud of him. And welcome back, everybody, to our amazing broadcast with Leroy Troy and the Tennessee Mafia Jug Band. We've also got Rhonda Vincent and The Rage. We're broadcasting all over the world on over 500 radio stations. We're also on American Forces Radio Network. It puts this show on the radio, two channels in 177 nations worldwide, plus every single military base in the world, every U.S. naval ship in the world, every Coast Guard vessel sailing in North America gets to hear Wood Songs every single weekend. And especially now with so much going on in the world, we want to say hello to the men and women that are tuning in out there, and the fans, the public. We're on public television coast to coast. We're on RFD television nationwide. We're also in schools, and because of that, we invite youngsters to come to Lexington to be on our show. Lexington is the home of amazing murals. The world's tallest Abraham Lincoln rainbow mural is right here in Lexington. And because of that, we have youngsters come and visit us here in our hometown. And today we have a young 12-year-old girl that's going to sing some songs. Let's say hello to Adeline Ramey. How you doing, Adeline?
3: Good.
2: So you're 12 years old. You're playing a mandolin kind of like Rhonda Vincent does, doesn't it? Was this a fun instrument for you to learn?
3: Yes.
2: How long have you been playing the mandolin?
3: Since I was about 8.
2: About 8, so a couple of weeks. No, I'm just kidding. So now you write your own songs, right?
3: Mm-hmm.
2: Now you, we're very proud that you're a Kentucky girl, and you live in a part of Kentucky, East Kentucky, in the mountains, and a lot of amazing musicians come. A lot of world-famous musicians come from the area that you live in. Can you name a few that come from your area?
3: There's
2: Chris Stapleton.
3: Chris Stapleton.
2: Loretta Lynn,
3: yeah.
2: Dwight Yoakam. Tom T. Hall.
3: Ricky
2: Skaggs. Keith Whitley. They all come from your area. And there's a wonderful musician most folks don't know, and his name was Dave Evans, and he was from the same area, too. I think he's a great undiscovered gem of American music. But you are a gem that we're discovering. So you're going to perform a song that you wrote. What's the name of your song?
3: This one is called Lonesome Wind.
2: And your dad, Philip, is going to play guitar, and you're playing mandolin. You ready?
3: Yes.
2: Okay, she's 12 years old. Lonesome Wind is her song that she wrote. It's Adeline Ramey, this week's Wood Songs Kid.

0: to follow this amazing Woodsongs kid.
1: Thanks from her, for that.
0: Yeah, I know, right? Just for you, Rhonda. Her album is called Destinations. This is a song, Brown County Barn. We're going to talk to her after this. Rhonda Vincent and The Rage on the Woodsongs Old Time Radio.

0: That's how you play two fiddles. Great new album called Destinations. Brown County Barn is the name of the song. Rhonda Vincent, your band, The Rage, they are among the best. You bring so much...
1: Oh, thank you. I'm so proud of you.
0: ...professionalism and elegance. And I waited to introduce the guitar player for this segment because following a young Adeline Ramey, 12 years old, amazing, right?
1: Absolutely.
0: These kids. We wanted to introduce Zach Reynolds to the audience who plays guitar
1: Zach
0: in The Rage.
1: Zach Arnold.
0: Zach Arnold.
1: Yep.
0: Because he used to be a Woodsongs kid. So, Zach, it's nice to have you here, buddy.
2: It's nice to be back.
0: So, what do you think? You're watching over there a little Adeline play at 12 years old. You used to be in that spot. I mean, it's a long ride, isn't it?
2: Yeah, it is, yeah.
0: Well, how did you end up becoming a member of Rhonda's band?
2: Well, actually, I got the chance to sing with Rhonda just a few months before the job come open with her. And
0: Who did you push out?
2: Just some old guy named Josh Williams.
0: Yeah, I was going to say, a really good player, right?
2: Yeah, one of my heroes. Yeah,
0: yeah. You know, things do change in music a lot of times for the good things. So, Rhonda, you got a good replacement there because Josh is like one of the best.
1: He is amazing, and we were sad to see him. He's staying home to see his kids, to be with his kids. And I said, that's a great thing. He did the right thing, and started looking for. You know what? That's the great thing about the internet. I had sang with Zach. But then it's like you want to really, like you say, you vet, you start looking for people. And I started searching the jam sessions at the SPGMA, which is Society for the Preservation of Bluegrass Music of America. And Zach is in every jam session that's on YouTube from SPGMA. Every one of them.
0: Might as well call him up, right?
1: I said, I want to talk to this guy.
0: Well, you came out good. Now, you were playing your mandolin first half of the show. Now you're playing your fiddle.
1: Yes.
0: And you're going to do this amazing, beautiful song that's going to have twin fiddles on it, right?
1: It's exciting. It was on our Christmas, our USB, and I thought it's such a beautiful song, and Adam has created this string section at the end, and I think we're going to be playing this for years. We're just going to do this year-round now.
0: Well, I heard it during soundcheck. It is truly a beautiful song, so check this out. It's called Beautiful Star. It's Rhonda Vincent and The Rage on the Woodsongs Old Time Radio Hour.

It's performances like that why she's a member of the Grand Ole Opry. Rhonda Vincent and the Rage, beautiful star, beautiful song, beautiful artist. If you want to check out the music of Rhonda Vincent and the Rage, just visit the Woodsongs website. Click on the archive page. This is show number 1101. You also get to check out these artists, great friends of mine. They're going to do a song that's going to be new to the Woodsongs audience. It's called Ghost Chicken in the Sky. Yes, sir, it is. Leroy Troy and the Tennessee Mafia Jug Band.

0: That is classic Leroy Troy right there. And let's give some props to the chicken, Mr. Ernie Sykes there, playing the chicken and the jug. And I waited till now to introduce the fine guitar player, instrument strap maker that he is, Mr. Mike Armistead on the guitar. So, Mike, you've been with Leroy Troy for quite a while.
1: The whole time
0: so far, right? Now you've performed with Connie Smith, you've played with Marty Stewart, mm-hmm. and you're also a fireman and a hazmat engineer.
1: Yep.
0: And when East Kentucky and the Appalachian Mountains got flooded, you were one of the rescuers that went out there.
1: Sure was.
0: So we're grateful to you. But musically, I mean, you're a super fine guitarist, and Leroy is amazing with his banjo, and together the Tennessee Mafia Jug Band is really a legacy American band, really bringing back the spirit and the sounds of the Grand Ole Opry, and it must be a joy to see the audiences react to this, because a lot of audiences aren't used to this, right? I mean, how many audiences get to hear a chicken?
1: Right? Yeah, I mean...
2: Yeah,
1: Leroy says that the less people see us, the better off they are.
0: Yeah. I don't believe that.
1: The better off we are.
0: I don't believe that. Well, this is going to be a great song to conclude our broadcast in. This is from a wonderful CD, Lester's Loafin' Lounge, which is sort of named after your dad and the place that you guys, there you go, the place that you guys rehearse in, right?
1: That's
0: the old
1: right.
0: General store.
1: Yes, sir.
0: Still there.
1: Still there.
0: The song is called Lonesome, Ornery, and Mean, Leroy Troy and the Tennessee Mafia Jug Band.

0: Thank you, folks.
1: Wasn't it great having Leroy Troy and the Tennessee Mafia Jug Band on the show? This week's Wood Songs Kid, 12-year-old Adeline Ramey. Good job, Adeline. You did great. And the amazing member of the Grand Ole Opry that she is, Rhonda Vincent and the Rage. So good to have them. What a wonderful show. Love is the greatest transaction of the arts. Love is what makes little Adeline write her songs. Love is what keeps artists like a Leroy Troy and the band going, because every artist starts out with love. Rhonda Vincent, it just oozes from her and the band how much they love these songs, how much they love performing, how much they love you. And in a world of strife and anxiety, hurt people hurt each other. And there's a lot of hurt in the world right now. And what we're encouraging you to do is to show your love, pick up your instrument, and become part of the greatest peacekeeping army the world has ever seen. Because artists like Adeline and Leroy Troy and Rhonda Vincent, when they play, they make people listen. And nobody can fight during the act of listening. So you can do that from the stage of your own front porch. Show that love. Play your music. Music doesn't have to be your livelihood to be a powerful part of your life. So use this great tool of love and art and music. My name is Michael Jonathan. I'm a folk singer. I am a song farmer. And we'll see you next week on the Woods Song.
2: You've been listening to Woodsongs broadcast number 1101. Michael's opening song was Arlie from the Songs of Rural America, featuring Dana Ruthers on flute, Archie Fitchner, Stromgall. Our TV director is Maria Clarge. Technical assistants are Brian Klausing, Eric Anderson, Dan Field, and Gavin Clark. The Woodsongs crew member of the week is Billy Mallory. 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For Michael Jonathan and the entire Woodsongs crew, this is Dorothy Edwards. We hope you will join us again next week for the Woodsongs Old Time Radio Hour.

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gentlemen. Thanks for joining me for this week's Everything with the Kitchen Sink on the Global Voice, the Radio for All, and AntennaWeb in Portugal. Sean Fine here with you with another 2 hours of an eclectic mix of music. This week we're hearing from the UK, the US, Brazil, Greece, Italy, Vietnam, India, France, Spain, Colombia, and we're going to start with some rock and a bit of hip-hop. And we'll start with Bad Company, One on One, from Stories Told and Untold, 1996.

0: Starting the show off with some rock and hip-hop from the UK and the US. We started with Bad Company and One on One. We continued on with Cheap Trick, I Want to Be Man, from their album One on One, 1982. After that, To Be Continued gave us One on One from 1994 from Rare and Obscure Music. WPress.com. To Be Continued were a California rap and funk trio from the 90s that consisted of members Eminem, Sweet, Spunky D, and Wayne Wayne. Not much information is given about them, but they released one album on East West America Records. And finally, Hall & Oates, One on One, of course, from 1983.
1: Hoi, mein Name ist Rod Schneller aus Reutling in Deutschland. Ich bin in den Bands Strabula und Sumpfpest. Und ihr hört Sean Klein's Everything But the Kitchen Sink.
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0: If you guys want to get a hold of me with any comments or questions about the show or the music that I'm playing, just drop me a line at sean@theglobalvoice.info. 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And continuing on with the lighter side of rock and pop, we're going to hear from Brazil, Italy, Greece, and Vietnam, starting off in Brazil with Legião Urbana and Angra dos Reis from Que País é Este? What country is this? Angra dos Reis is a Brazilian municipality located in the southern part of Rio de Janeiro. The place was named Angra dos Reis, which means Creek of the Kings or Bay of the Kings. And the song starts, Let it be, if it was always like this. Hot, stay here next to me. There are days when everything's peaceful, and now all days are the same. If it was only feeling that missing feeling, or saudade, as they say in Brazil and Portugal, but there is always something more. Anyway, it's a pain that hurts in the chest. You can laugh, now I'm alone, but don't come and rob me. Let's play near the power plant. Never mind, Angra belongs to the kings. Why explain yourself if there is no danger? I felt your perfect heart beating for nothing, and it hurts.

And we started with one of the greatest rock bands of Brazil, Legião Urbana, and Angra dos Reis. After that, Aphrodite's Child, Rain and Tears from End of the World, and It's 5 O'Clock, CD 1, 1969. And then we heard the frontman, Demis Roussos, featuring Italian singer Spagna, and Tears of Love, Rain and Tears from 2002. From

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0: and Sean Klein back with you on Everything But the Kitchen Sink on the Global Voice Radio for All. A mixed set there from India, Brazil, Italy, and France, from new and old alike. We started in India with Ravindra Upadhyay, or Upadhyay, Quesaria. After that, from Brazil, a samba from Salgadinho, Meu Shalom, My Shalom, from Um Presente de Deus, or Present from God, 2007. Christ is my shalalalala, Christ is my shalalalala, shalom. He is the force, justice, love, the way, truth, peace. Your presence brings me your warmth. From that source, I'm wanting always more. There are higher paths than mine. On your wings, I will fly. By your side, I'm a winner. He's my shalalalala, shalom. Next, we went back a ways to Renato Carosone and Chelala from 1954. You might remember he was the one who did Tu vuoi fare l'americano? Tu vuoi fare l'americano, americano, americano, papà l'americano. And I found a translation for this song on lyricstranslate.com. Ah, that woman, this love had me in chains. I said enough, and I broke free. The sea looks bluer to me, the sun looks brighter to me, and I'm singing from happiness. That woman, now goes around saying she wants to leave me. She believes I'll eat my heart out. She believes I'll go crazy and I'll shoot myself. That woman, doesn't know how relieved I am. I'll find another, more beautiful woman, and she'll be an old maid. That woman, that woman, that woman. Yesterday, she had a note delivered to me by the daughter of the caretaker of the building next door. She says she's unhappy and wants to make peace with me, but I'm enjoying freedom. And we finished with Renaud and Les Molettes from Cant el Nord, 1993, from France, of course. And after the break, we go to Spain for the first song of the next set.
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4: 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Sometimes he even throws in the odd R&B record. 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

Now let's liven things up a bit. We're going to hear from Spain, the DRC, Mozambique, and Colombia, starting with Spain, Sonia y Selena, Tequila. And I found a translation on lyricstranslate.com for this one. It starts, "Look, the people have already arrived. The dance floor is full. Everyone wants to dance. Look, the drums are dreaming. The hearts are beating. Everyone wants to dance. Come on, the party's gonna start. Give me a tequila and we're gonna fly. Dude, give me a little tequila and let the temperature rise. I want to move my body. Give me a little bit of craziness and let the temperature rise and we'll dance."

0: And it's Everything with the Kitchen Sink on the Global Voice Radio for All and Antenna Web in Portugal. Sean Klein with you, livening things up a little bit. We started in Spain with Sonia y Selena Tequila from the DRC. We heard from Benico and Asinata from 2013. Next came some cumbia from Colombia from Latino's band Manuel J. Laroche. And Tabaco y Ron, tobacco and rum. And that one starts, I bring the contraband, the pure contraband for my lover, tobacco and rum. Tobacco, tobacco, tobacco, tobacco and rum. Because the one who orders, orders, as in controls. And in the world, there are always good people, bad people. He who denies the believer, wise, foolish, indifferent, tobacco and rum. Then the chorus again, then get rid of that awful face, buddy, because it's going to kill that bitterness, that bitterness, that bitterness. Carry your cross, buddy, and do not give it to anyone, and don't give it to anyone, and don't give it to anyone, because we all already carry a cross, etc., etc. And from Mozambique, we finished with Dylan Gingy and Maria Teresa from The Rough Guide to Maraventa. 2001. And a bit of info from worldmusiccentral.org. Dylan Gingy has been a musician and performer all his life, but he didn't release his debut album until the age of 75. He is known as a man of a thousand stories and the grand old man of Maraventa. In 2001, at the age of 74, he toured with the multi-generational band Mabulu, performing for the first time outside Mozambique.
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0: If you guys want to get a hold of me with any comments or questions about the show or the music that I'm playing, just drop me a line at sean@theglobalvoice.info. 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And now some traditional music from the northeast and southeastern part of Brazil, starting with Menina Nasceste Para Mim, Girl, You Were Born For Me, traditional, Pesada da Aldeia Pancaru do Brejo dos Padres, from Responde à Roda de Pernambuco. Pernambuco is a state in northeastern Brazil, and one line goes, I was born to love you.

And it's Everything But the Kitchen Sink on the Global Voice Radio for All. Sean Klein with you. And we started with some traditional music from northeastern Brazil and some traditional and caipira sertaneja from southeastern Brazil and a bit of country from here in the States. We started in the northeast with Menina Nasceste Para Mim. After that, Sergio Reis, Pagode em Brasília. Teddy Vieira Lorival dos Santos from Natureza, 1978, and it starts, whoever has a flirtatious woman, whoever has a pack mule or pack donkey, whoever has a farm in the bush, call me. I'll take the farm out of the bush, your farming improves, and the pack mule or pack donkey, I'll cut him with the spurs, and the flirtatious woman, I'll flog her and kick her out. There's an innocent prisoner in the depths of the prison. There are a lot of troublesome mothers-in-law and an untrustworthy guitar player. For the innocent prisoner, I'll get him a lawyer, and the troublesome mothers-in-law, I'll tie them up in knots, and with the untrustworthy guitarist, I'll bust them up with my rhymes. Bahia gave us Rui Barroso. Rio Grande gave us Getúlio, who was the president during World War II. Minas, meaning Minas Gerais, the state, gave us Juscelino. I'm proud of São Paulo. The Bahian guy was not born a donkey, and the gaúcho from Rio Grande is king of the coxilhas, a type of grassland field with hills that is common in southern Brazil and Uruguay. No one denies a person from São Paulo is a Brazilian who shines. I want to see Nanny Goat make another Brasília. Not really sure what that means. In the state of Goiás, my pagode is in control. Pagode is a type of sertaneja song, not to be confused with the samba version. Valdomiro's Bazaar in Brasília is the greatest, or it's the sovereign, etc., etc. And the bazaar is named after Valdomiro Mariana Hortensio, a Paulista, or someone from São Paulo who moved to Goiás in central Brazil. He was a member of Goiás Academy of Letters and of the Goiás Commission for Folklore, who was also a great supporter of roots caipira music, or raiz. Many duplas, or duos, gave him credit for some of their success. After that, we heard from Tunico Ichinoku and Vou Voltar ao Mato Grosso. I'm going back to Mato Grosso, which is another state. We heard from Roberta Miranda next, Rei dos Reis, King of Kings, from Sorrir Faz a Vida Valer, 2010. And we finished with a bit of bluegrass from here in the States, Lester Flatt, Before You Die. And now more Brazilian music, Dilermando Reis, Marcha dos Marinheiros, March of the Sailors, and after that we go to Spain.

And it's Everything But the Kitchen Sink on the Global Voice Radio for All and Antenna Web in Portugal. Sean Klein with you. We started with Dilermando Reis and Marcha dos Marinheiros. After that, from Spain, Orfeón de Mieres, Ochote La Unión, La Rosa de Frege from Canciones Austrianas, or Austrian songs. And after the break, one more track from Greece.

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0: Some of the sweetest sounds in nature are made by birds, and some of the sweetest sounds in human music are made by acoustic instruments. And it's these sounds Chip Colcord will bring you every Sunday at 21 hours UTC in a program he calls Out of the Woods. If you're not impressed with the sound of heavily amplified guitars, synthesizers, sample instruments, then Out of the Woods is the program for you. Acoustic music is thriving in this technological age, and Chip Colcord will bring us the very best. If your musical taste stretches to folk, bluegrass, country, or in fact any kind of acoustic music, then Out of the Woods is the very program for you. Out of the Woods, Sunday, 21 hours UTC, and also available from our program gallery.
1: And now to finish off the show from Greece, Stelios Petrakis and Voreia Monoipatia, Northern Paths from Orion 2008. Hope you enjoy it and hope you enjoyed the show. We'll see you this time next week on the same station. See you soon. Ciao.

0: from Los Angeles, La La Land. 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
1: 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On this edition, recorded July 23rd, Australia, Canada, Cuba, Iran, Malaysia, Mexico, Morocco, Oklahoma, South Carolina, Spain, USA, Vanuatu, solar storms, and the propagation outlook. Standard disclaimer about Australia. We had a report of a broadcast station, seemingly with a ham call on 7285 kilohertz. Zaharis Giangas in Greece, using remote in Queensland, calls it the VK2 network. Heard July 19th before and after 08 UT, mostly with classical music, including Bizet. Of course, in Australia, 7285 is in a broadcast band, the ham band, ending at 7200. And this was right next to the Indonesian on 7290. Ron Howard reports on 5055, another Australian, 4DX. Here to July 21st from 0815 until off at 1017 UT. He was using remote in the Chatham Islands beyond New Zealand at a distance of about 4.57 megameters. And he heard from the operator of 4DX on July 21st saying, from now on I will have daily transmissions from 4 to 7 p.m. Queensland time, that is 06 to 09 UT. So says Al Curtin. Canada, I had not heard Trenton Military since June 16th. That's flight weather for the Canadian military from Ontario. On 15034 USB in the daytime or 6754 USB at night. I'm not positive it had been totally off the air, but I finally heard it again on July 23rd at 1430 on 15034. This time, their time checks were 3 minutes slow instead of two. Mike Cooper sends a story from the Winnipeg Sun, July 18th, by Jeff Currier. Can local radio be saved? The decline of Canadian radio is rather stark. From 2021 to 2025, the country lost 26 radio stations. And just 1 week later, Rogers announced that it was closing six more stations, reducing its holdings to 44. But it's not all doom and gloom. An example of how radio can thrive is Golden West Broadcasting, which began in 1957 with one small station in Altona and is now a chain of 35 stations across Western Canada. While companies like Bell, Rogers, and Chorus have been cutting staff, Golden West has added 50 new jobs in the last 2 years. As the man at the top says, we are a unicorn. Nobody wants to hire people. CEO and President Elmer Hildebrand's formula is simple. He believes in being local and having people. Radio is about people, and if you don't want any people, you're guaranteeing you'll be out of business. We've always been local. That's the only reason we exist. Much more to the story, of course. Members of the World of Radio IO Group have access to the complete stories we briefly mention here. During the past week, I've enjoyed hearing a lot of Canadian radio stations via sporadic E, FMDX, from Ontario, Manitoba, Saskatchewan, and Alberta. Details, of course, in my frequent log reports. Some of them in French from CBC, as well as a number of American stations, of course, in bordering states. Also DXing Canadian FM stations, but at a much greater distance, at least double hop sporadically across the North Atlantic, is Paul Logan in Lisnaskia, Northern Ireland. He's accomplished this many times before, but it's still rather amazing. He says on July 1st and 15th, he was getting a number of stations from Nova Scotia and Newfoundland. And the opening on the 15th was so good, he says he could hear 91.7 CBC music from Newfoundland in the backyard with a portable receiver and telescopic antenna. Terry Kruger in the Florida Panhandle, about as far away as you can get in Florida from Cuba, reports for Radio Marti on 1180 kHz. The 12th of July at 0532 UT, alternating man and woman with Cuba-centric news items parallel to Greenville on 6030 until 0600. The Marti sounder theme was just after the top of the hour, fairly good on peaks. Someone playing smooth jazz with occasional interference from WJNT. He says there were no obvious multiple Radio Rebelde signals noted, which normally jam it, and still in the mix on 13 July after 0800, with one Rebelde now present. He says the city of license attributed to this Marti on 1180 Marathon, Florida, is false. It's really on Sister Creek Island. From the Isle of Wight, UK, Alan Holder, G4ZBH, says Iranian jamming appears to have ceased. None observed against any of the shortwave frequencies of Radio 4 Daw, Iran International, or Radio Payam during the past 4 days as of July 21st, probably due to recent airstrikes by the U.S. military. It could be due to disruptions or shortages in energy supply rather than actual bombing of transmitter sites. Malaysia, Ron Howard says, 11885, RTM Sabah VFM, Saturday, July 18th after 0410 UT, good reception, heard via the remote at Bogor, Indonesia. This is broadcasting via Kajang near Kuala Lumpur, but it's a relay of 92.7 FM originating from Kota Kinabalu on the northwest coast of Borneo. DJ Donnie Mapat with his midday program in English, Experience Variety, a song request Saturday show, playing pop songs such as Dua Lipa, but with an Islamic dhur, or call to prayer, Adhan, at 0424 UT, with interesting background sound of the wind, which I have never heard before. He says listening at my local beach at a later time, Sabah VFM will also be regularly well heard. I often enjoy listening to this English segment with DJ Donnie, and here's a sample of his audio recorded remotely.
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1: Ron says, I use a remote at 0410 UT. It's too early for me to go to the beach. I normally head to the beach after 0630. Always find 11885 doing fairly well, with the other Malaysian frequency, 15295 RTM National FM, always with a much stronger signal than 11885. Both should be heard well before and after 0630 on the California coast. Besides Canada, I've also had some good Mexican FMDX over the past week, including discovering a new station, at least one unknown to the WTFD listings, on 87.9 megahertz. This was July 18th at 17:35 UT. I was able to get enough information from it that it is in Puebla State. And then searching on the web, I found on FB this info about an 87.9 station. It is Radio Ngigua. That's N-G-I-G-U-A. They say that's the name of our language and who we are. They're in San Marcos, Tlacoyalco. No call sign is known for it, so possibly it is unlicensed. Morocco, Mike Terry forwards an item from the Radio Magazine Facebook group, July 17th, via Idun's medium wave info about long wave in Morocco. is the future of Medellin still uncertain? Because SNRT and the new owner is refusing to comment, but the transmitter power has been reduced on 171 kHz. It was on March 28, 1978, during a visit to France by Hassan II, that the decision was made to create a Franco-Moroccan commercial radio station, and the project management was entrusted to the French company Soferad. Maintaining the Nador transmitter represents a significant financial burden. The antennas underwent major upgrades in 2009 at a cost of 30 mega-euro, 50% of which was funded by the Moroccan government. However, the transmitters have not been replaced and are now nearing the end of their lifespan. Stephen Luce replies, I think the Medellin power reduction on 171 kHz happened several years ago, supposedly running 250 instead of the nominal 1600 kilowatts. The station is much weaker into the Utvanta SDR than it used to be. The BBC shutdown of 198 kHz, along with the wider demise of long-wave broadcasting, might be the impetus for MIDI to do the same with 171. Is there really an audience for the reduced long-wave signal when the station has an extensive FM network, as well as streaming and satellite options? The MIDI shortwave F shutdown happened around 2017, used to be quite listenable during the evening hours here in Texas. Some possible pirate DX on the Citizens Band. Here in Enid, there's a Seabeer who likes to relay one of the local FM stations, KKRD 91.1. It's with the Air One network of gospel music, etc. It's on the 27185 channel, but always somewhat offset and varying. July 21st at 1440 UT, it was on 27184.665. So if there's skip on the band, as there was not at that particular time, check that frequency for music or some kind of broadcasting if your interference permits. It might be this Enid pirate. South Carolina Non. On 1080 kHz, July 18th, in the middle of the night, at 0647, Brother Scare was overriding KRLD in Dallas. And it was parallel, but not synchronized with the feed on WTWW 5920. Carl D. Forth in Illinois has the answer. Our Chicago local, WNWI 1080, carries that after midnight central. So I checked again the next night at 0642. Not yet, but by 0719, I was again hearing Tombs, the Overcomer Ministry Brother Scare, almost as strong as KRLD, and more or less the following several nights. So WNWI in Oak Lawn, Illinois, must be running non-directional day pattern instead of night pattern and lower power. It's a brokered ethnic station, so other languages are to be heard besides South Carolinese. And this was also heard by Rick Wigman Koshko on July 7th, just before 11 UT. On Spain's Token English Hour, Wednesday, July 22nd at 2200 on 15500. Topic A, of course, was the World Cup Championship, leading me to this editorial. I consider celebrating proficiency at kicking a ball around to be a symptom of mass insanity, compensating for national inferiority in fields of endeavor which really matter, such as arts and sciences. How does winning that really make any ordinary citizen any better, let alone a whole nation? And I would say the same no matter who. The media magazine you monitor with your mind. 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Box 1684, ENID OK 73702. One may also contribute via PayPal, not necessarily in U.S. funds, to WORADIO@yahoo.com. A lot of press and spirited discussion about the Voice of America situation this week. First from Mike Cooper. The House passage of a bill defunding USAGM appears to be unreported in the U.S., initially at least. A couple of Nigerian news outlets mentioned the cut briefly in stories pointing out the bill cuts funding to Nigeria by 50%. The USAGM defunding is also noted in a couple of press releases issued by the House Committee and a member of Congress. No idea if the bill will go anywhere. It contains some far-fetched things. Mike Cooper continues, USAGM defunding was not immediately obvious. I spotted the mention of Cuban Broadcasting and a large funding amount, but did not realize it was instead of USAGM funding. A press release by the committee highlighted defunding, so that became the lead of the story. It took old-fashioned research in a manner that AI would have skimmed over. H.R. 8595, the National Security, Department of State, and Related Programs Appropriations Act 2027, was approved by a vote of 217 to 209. It makes appropriations for the fiscal year ending September 30th, 2027. Also includes a wide range of other actions and subjects. The House Appropriations Committee press release on the bill's passage highlights defunding the U.S. Agency for Global Media while investing in the new International Communications Activities account established in the President's request. The bill would provide $540 megadollars in funding for international communications activities, designating 40 mega for the Office of Cuba Broadcasting. It says funding for medium and shortwave broadcasting to Cuba should be at least at the level funded in fiscal year 2024. Rodney Johnson forwards an article from The Hill. My fiancé stood by Voice of America. America must stand by her. My fiancé, her name, Ulviya Ali, I'll spell it, U-L-V-I-Y-Y-A-A-L-I, bravely reported on Azerbaijan's human rights abuses for Voice of America for years. This made her a target of the Azerbaijani government. Today she sits in prison, silenced and cut off from the outside world. The U.S. has the power to help restore her freedom. The question is, does it have the will? Since the founding of VOA, the U.S. government entrusted it with a clear mission, telling audiences the truth. Ulviya has always believed deeply in this mission, even at great personal risk. In Azerbaijan, a country that ranks among the top 10 most repressive regimes for press freedom, she reported on flagrant human rights abuses, filling a vital role as one of the country's last remaining independent journalists. Ulviya was willing to take these risks in part because she believed she was not alone in her fight for truth. She trusted the free press principles VOA stands for and believed that, if those values came under attack, America would not look away. But so far it has. Following Trump's March 2025 executive order to effectively shutter VOA, the U.S. government has stayed silent while Ulviya has been locked away inside an Azerbaijani prison. It stayed silent when she was repeatedly beaten by prison guards and threatened with rape. Ulviya has now spent more than a year in prison on fabricated charges, including smuggling foreign currency and money laundering. The U.S. Agency for Global Media has yet to undertake any meaningful steps to secure her release. That was written by her fiancé, Ramin Guluzada. Rodney Johnson also forwards an article from Foreign Service Journal of the American Foreign Service Association, titled When America Falls Silent, The Strategic Costs of Dismantling VOA. It's by Elez Bibiraj, E-L-E-Z-B-I-B-E-R-A-J, another one you might want to look up. The consequences of dismantling such a vital institution are visible across every part of the world where U.S. interests are at stake. The author retired from VOA after a 43-year career, including as acting director. Dan Robinson forwards something from LinkedIn. Former VOA employee tells other side of the story. It is by Samuel Kent. He says, I worked for VOA for 20 years and saw it devolve from a news organization to an advocate for liberal politics, virtually indistinguishable from the most radical commercial news outlets. Under the management of Amanda Bennett, VOA became a hostile work environment for conservatives of all stripes. Samuel Kidd was a contract video news editor at VOA from 2006 to 2025. Bill Telford comments, "We might have a better chance of making accuracy stick at a VOA 2.0 if there is a clearly defined space for a diversity of opinions, which is why I favor a sort of press magazine separate from the news where a spectrum of views gets play, especially on issues where Congress is split 50-50. John Filiozzi says, "I think it's foolish to suggest that the entire U.S. official international media operation, including VOA, was not overdue for significant reform and reorganization. But the gang who can't shoot straight isn't the one who can be entrusted to properly do it. If anything, they made it worse. We now have no presence in this vital soft power space." Referring to the article by Samuel Kent, Steve Herman says, "Oh gosh, what drivel. I reported for VOA as a freelancer, contractor, or staff correspondent for about 30 years. I never heard of Samuel Kent, contract video news editor, who now claims that VOA was an advocate for liberal politics, virtually indistinguishable from the most radical commercial news outlets. Yet he endured working there for 19 years. During my decades associated with VOA, I never came across any colleague who expressed a political agenda in their work. Our journalism was subject to congressional review and various other oversight, which would have demanded course correction if there was such blatant and extended biases. In latter years, any of our stories went through two editors routinely, and then a balance editor if it touched on politics. Quite the deep state cabal, isn't it? Sometimes there were comments on my social media feeds from those who read just the headlines, but not the text of VOA stories, and accused me or my colleagues of expressing either a conservative or liberal bias in our reporting. I always rebutted they should specify what in the story was biased or omitted, and I never heard back from anyone." Full disclosure, says Steve Herman, "I was among those in the first Trump administration who became whistleblowers when we witnessed politically appointed executives violate the VOA charter and tried to destroy the firewall. The whistleblowers' accusations were validated by a federal court ruling, a federal watchdog agency, the chair of the House Committee on Foreign Affairs, and an internal review. This was all before VOA's destruction in the second Trump administration." If you listen to what little is airing now on VOA in a half dozen languages, the other 40-plus remain silenced. The broadcasts are modeled on White House news releases and the word salads of the president and press secretary. In the dear leader style of the Pyongyang School of Broadcasting. That's by Steve Herman, W7DQ, known as News Guy. VOA Bureau Chief in India, Korea, Thailand, Senior Diplomatic Correspondent, White House Bureau Chief, Chief National Correspondent from 2007 to 2025. Speaking of VOA languages, Sek Yung of the Northeast Asian Broadcasting Institute updates on changes in the scheduling for Korean via the Tanang Philippines site. It's still on 24 hours from Monday through Friday, but the original broadcast is for 7 hours starting at 15 UT until 22 on 9950. Then that is rebroadcast from 22 until 05 on 15140. And then the rest of the time, which is 10 hours from 05 to 15, it's a rebroadcast of an edited version on 12140. About World of Radio scheduling on WRMI, I'm glad to report that our Sunday 0630 broadcast from WRN via WRMI has resumed on 5850, 7780, and I think 7730. Also, for several days, 9955 was off the air, but World of Radio happened to appear instead on 9455. And apparently other programs were moved around to different frequencies depending on transmitter availability. The latest apparently very flexible schedule changes for the Mystery for Joy program via WRMI. Once a month, 0230 to 03 Monday on 5850 and 2230 to 23 on 15770 on Saturdays. It's also carried at other times on Channel 292 Germany and sometimes on Wolverton, UK. Also, they say that our broadcasts on WRMI will be also in Comb Stereo, COMB. Ron Trotto in Illinois heard the 5850 broadcast, UT Thursday, July 23rd at 0200. Not that we really miss it, but on 15555 USB, as of July 19th, I noticed that WJHR has been unheard in daily daytime band scans. The last report I find for it was June 14th by Mark Taylor in Wisconsin, who then said it was back after a fairly long pause. And I reported it on June 13th, but not since. On 1190 kHz, the Spanish broadcast Radio La Ley has now been tracked to another station in Arkansas, like the one on 760. It's KREB in Gentry, Arkansas, the city of license. I was able to tell this because in the daytime I could hear it on a remote in southwest Missouri. But there are never any call letter IDs that I've heard, nor any commercials, just lots of self-promotion and Mexican music. Radio La Ley. Here's some more transatlantic FMDX, this time from the U.S. to Spain, as reported by Mauricio Molano in Salamanca. Reporting to Skywaves DX via Curtis Sadowski. He was hearing English American style programming on 93.3, 92.3, and 92.1 megahertz, and so far he had identified only one of them for sure, WQSL The River in Jacksonville, North Carolina, 22.5 kilowatts at 6,182 kilometers, so that'd be three jumps of 2,000 km or four jumps of 1,500, hard to say. But whatever the case, signals from across the pond reached Spain. I'm still hearing Radio Vanuatu on 7260, July 17th at 0648. It was a little better than usual on that date. I would still prefer 9960, but of course, they're not trying to reach us. Zaharias Langus says, on July 19th, they were changing frequency around 0757 from 7260 to 3945. Via Mike Cooper, see the Wall Street Journal of July 10th by Christopher Mims. The story is a plan to stop solar storms from sending us back to the Stone Age. It's about a storm wall to help boost the magnetosphere's defenses when big bad stuff heads toward us. The propagation outlook from SWPC, issued July 20th. ANK Hennessy is peaking at 15-4 August 1st, 12-4 on the 4th and 5th. Quiet Estates of 5-2, July 25th to 31st, August 3rd, and August 8th to 15th. Solar flux descending from 130 July 24th to 105 August 3rd and 4th, and then climbing to 122 by August 13th. For much more info, consult our website, worldofradio.com. 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

0: The Evacodja Ishmisha Joe Bullard. Hello friends, I'm Joe Bullard and I want to tell you about a program that's arousing more and more interest and listenership around the world. 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And of course, you can always download it from the program gallery on the Global.
1: Hey, everybody, you're going to want to listen all the way through this episode because we are digging into some Jackson family values. 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
1: Hey, Kel, how are you?
2: Hi, Sharon. Ready to rock in my new jersey.
1: Oh, it's really nice. Whoa, slick wear. You're number one.
2: Yeah. So for people listening, I was fortunate to be able to go to not one, but two WNBA games in our town.
1: Pretty cool.
2: Of Montreal. And we don't have a team, but they're doing what they call the Cross Canada Tour. So the Toronto Tempo came in. And I really enjoyed myself. And I was able to purchase a jersey. And I'm thrilled. Thank you.
1: I can tell because she's worn it every day since she got it. That's why she wears a shirt under it. So that will absorb any sort of offense.
2: Yeah, exactly. Nice.
1: Or defense, whatever.
2: Yeah.
1: What's also cool is about a tour like that is that they can test the markets to see what the interest is like, right? So
2: Did we talk about the fact that, because it was all over, and for our American friends listening, I'm sure they've seen it if they follow any sort of WNBA and even NBA Instagram accounts or whatever. Yeah. But like Montreal, where you and I are, Sharon, so that's where the game was. We have the record now for the most attended single season like WNBA game. And that is saying a lot considering we have no official team.
1: Wow.
2: It was 20,996 people sold out our Bell Center.
1: Oh, nice.
2: Yeah.
1: Yeah, I think I had a bit of a disconnect. We were giving tickets away on our show. And then that was a couple of months ago. And then it sort of fell out of my radar a bit. And then I was seeing all these people post that I'm like, why didn't I get tickets to that?
2: Yeah.
1: I love basketball. Anyways.
2: Yeah. Anyways, next year you're coming with me and we'll get matching jerseys.
1: Ooh, jerseys.
2: Yeah, it'll be
1: great. Sweet. Okay, well, you look great.
2: Thank you.
1: I'm just in my regular cotton hoodie. Keep it humble.
2: By the way, I will just give a last shout out to the Toronto team. I love that, you know, I know they probably voted on this or whatever, but I think it's cool that they're called the Toronto Tempo. It's a great name for a basketball team.
1: Yeah. And they're doing well, right? They've got you.
2: Yeah, they've got me. And 20,995 other fans. Exactly.
1: Okay, well, for the show today, we'll go from happy to upset with the Jackson family as their situation continues. There's so many options for upset with the Jacksons. And one will focus on Paris Jackson and how the fight continues over her dad's estate. We've got some new music to talk about that'll, long story short, be based on old music, but like really good, you know? And the highest grossing Latin tour comes thanks to a mujer. So we'll get to that in a bit. We'll also get into Kelly's trivia. We got a 90s rewind that'll take us back to the very first summer of our favorite decade. And to kick things off, your 90s playlist picks from Kelly and me, where we each give you one song to add to our collective list, just to kind of make sure that if you are doing a dive into 90s, we feel that we want to set you off on the right foot. So Kelly, what is yours today?
2: Well, I feel like we haven't picked from this group yet, which is mind-boggling considering we have like 40 picks at this point or whatever it is, but Creep from TLC.
1: Ooh.
2: Yep.
1: Nice one.
2: If memory serves, it was released around Halloween, if not on Halloween of 1994. And it was their first number one hit on the Billboard Hot 100 chart. And I believe it stayed there for like 4 weeks or so. It was also, if you believe the internet's, certified platinum. And apparently also won the Grammy Award for best R&B like duo or group performance.
1: Nice. And funny that That's that you mentioned that we haven't picked TLC yet. We haven't also picked the other two groups that had songs by the same name.
2: Yes.
1: So we can throw in a bonus edition of Radiohead's Creep and Stone Temple Pilots' Creep.
2: I forgot that Stone Temple had a song called Creep.
1: Yeah, that was their big bombastic Here We Are.
2: Yeah. Kind of and song. Just like one of Janet's dancers, and I think there was maybe two of them actually were in the TLC Creep video. And remember, it was like the, obviously it was like full on hip hop season, and but a lot of like the R&B hip hop people were wearing plaid.
1: Yes.
2: Like, yes, there was like that plaid, you know, thing going on. And so there's a lot of plaid in that video, including from Left Eye.
1: Mm-hmm. That's a pretty sexy song.
2: It's a great song.
1: Yeah, I love it.
2: Great song. And by the way, I just have to circle back before you give your playlist pick, Sharon, because you're going to laugh at this. Last week when I chose Shanice Wilson's I Love Your Smile, I think I mentioned on the show, right, that that in like where I was getting the information about some of the background of the song, that they had said that the laughing at the end of the song was not only Shanice Wilson, but Janet and her husband at the time. Did I say that on the show?
1: Yep.
2: I think, So I texted her husband, her ex-husband, Renee, or I should say messaged him, and he, because it was his birthday recently, so I always give him a shout out for his birthday. And when I did that, I said, P.S. I was like, hey, Renee, I'm like, can you confirm or deny that you and Janet were featured at the tail end of that track laughing, like in the laughing thing? And I said, because I'm like, it's on the internets. And he was really sweet. And he wrote back, he's like, thanks for the birthday wishes. And he's like, not to my knowledge.
1: So, really?
2: Yeah. So I don't know where people got that. And I'm super glad I was able to, it was so crazy how like it all kind of timed out that I was able to reach out to him for his birthday and then get this news, because it was just, I'd never seen that before. And I was like, I feel like this is a factoid I would have heard about, loving Janet so much and also being a big fan of Shanice. And so I'm glad we were able to dispel that rumor. So
1: there was no laughter from them.
2: No.
1: Well, cool. And pretty cool they have a line into finding out fact or fiction with Renee Elizondo.
2: Yeah, he's very sweet. And I appreciate that he gave me the time. So
1: nice. My 90s playlist pick will trigger a story that we'll talk about in a little bit of the new album of some great older songs. And I'm taking us back to 1996. For a song called Never Miss the Water.
2: Oh. Can I Chaka Khan?
1: I knew you were going to react that way. Yeah. So we're talking about Michelle Endego Cello, who was on this song with Chaka Khan. And this was one of the new songs on Greatest Hits album for Chaka at the time. Mm-hmm. And it's just one of those songs because, spoiler alert, they did work together on Michelle's new album, which we're going to talk about in a few. But this is one of those songs that as soon as you say it, I'm like, that's my pick. Like, it's just so good. You can't get it out of your head. It's got such a groovy bass line to it. And she does a bit of a spoken word rap on top of the song. And Chaka Khan, come on, you've got impossible to reach vocals from one of the greats to have ever grated. So that's my pick. Never Miss the Water. Chaka Khan and Michelle Endego Cello from 1996, which, let's do some fast math, 30 years ago.
2: Crazy.
1: Yeah, because it's still in my head. Feels like, yeah, that's a new one.
2: Yeah, exactly.
1: Not anymore.
2: You're going to love that I have some, I have that on, do I have it on vinyl or something? But I have remixes for it.
1: Of course you do.
2: So, and that, like, I remember when it came out, I was just like, magic. And she was obviously such a hot commodity, you know, still to this day, but at the time, like, Michelle was everywhere. Like, she guested on Madonna's Secrets album. And
1: Well, she has a lot to say about her new album, so we'll talk about that in a little bit. We also want to thank you all for

0: questions this week. I decided to stay in the movie vein, if you will.
1: I do.
0: And so, question number one is, which two Hollywood actors played the lead roles in the 1993 film The Pelican Brief?
1: Pelican Brief. I want to say Denzel and Julia Roberts.
0: Good job, Sharon.
1: Thank you.
0: Yeah,
1: Thank you
0: I'm a
1: very much.
0: massive John Grisham fan, so I love all the books. And
1: Nice.
0: obviously, the movies never live up to the books because they can't, because the books can go on for pages and pages and pages. But it was a great movie. I love that movie too.
1: I don't know that I saw that one, to be honest, but I know that it was huge.
0: Yeah.
1: Cool. I'm just
0: And
1: glad I got
0: I
1: to
0: will
1: win.
0: say, like, from memory serves, I found like Julia and Denzel had great on-screen chemistry, and not like romantic, just like their characters and how they interchange with each other.
1: So,
0: So
1: having not seen it, which one of them played the pelican?
0: neither.
1: No pelicans in the movie?
0: There's no
1: What?
0: bad. There is a Pelican Brief, however. So there we go. Question number dos. The HBO movie introducing Dorothy Dandridge, which came out around 1999, featured which Hollywood actress in the lead role? And I should mention that this movie was apparently co-written by one Miss Shonda Rhimes.
1: Very nice, Halle Berry.
0: Go, Sharon. Did you see that one?
1: I did not.
0: I didn't have HBO at the time, so I also did not.
1: No, but I'm pretty happy that I got two for two today.
0: You should be. It's rare.
1: It is rare. Fun thing about movies that last night on regular TV, when you think of all the options you have, my co-host watches everything on every streaming platform, and he'll say he watch regular TV. I'm like, yeah, because there's still good stuff there. But they're showing movies every Sunday evening. So this time around, I don't even remember what network it was, but it was Speed.
0: ABC.
1: What did you watch?
0: Well, because what happened is I came in from being outside, and my amazing mother-in-law is visiting from Ireland, and she had it on.
1: Well, it's one of those movies that I think I saw then, back then. I don't think I saw again, and I was watching it and not loving it, you know, because
0: No.
1: she's driving the bus and going, like turning her head, going, yeah, I know, like talking. She's responsible for the bus, and she's
0: Yeah.
1: turning her head and talking to Keanu Reeves.
0: Yeah.
1: Anyways, little Sandy Bullock.
0: She was so like little then, you
1: Yeah.
0: know? Like
1: Yeah, still relatively new, and he was young and fresh-faced. And the fun
0: Yeah.
1: fact, if we can tie it back to music and tie it back to, again, Montreal, we've made a few Montreal references on the show this time around, but there's a band called The Damn Truth that's from Montreal, and they're currently touring Europe. And they will be touring, opening up for Europe, the band that's doing their farewell tour. Right now, they're on a bill with a band called Dogstar. And the bass player for Dogstar is Keanu Reeves. So they've been
0: Nice.
1: posting pictures with him backstage and fun stuff like that. So kind of neat to watch that.
0: That's cool.
1: Yeah. So two for two for Kelly's trivia. Feeling pretty good about myself.
0: As good as I feel in my jersey, Sharon.
1: Yes. And for those that are just listening, Kelly actually just touched her jersey in a very familiar way. She's happy. With herself.
0: Yeah,
1: So
0: thank you.
1: the Jackson family issues are abundant, and like I'm not even making a joke. It's serious, right? Like we don't get that level of money, of fame, of anything. What we appreciate is the music and the art that comes out of the family. And the people that are left to sort of battle it out for integrity or justice or whatever, we've got kids of Michael Jackson, right? Paris Jackson is still fighting court battles with her father's executor over a few things, many things, certainly, and all boil down to money ultimately. But there's things that she thinks should be sealed or shouldn't be sealed, and the executor thinks they should be sealed. It's very complicated. And the only people that win in these situations are the lawyers. Always, because they'll always get paid. Oh, sure, I'll write a letter on your behalf. Sure, I'll argue that point for you. It's going to cost you, and here's my bill. And you're chipping away at, you know, the money, which

0: doesn't seem to be in short supply, but you're chipping away at the legacy too. And I think taking away time from her in particular, her life, and, you know, wanting to move forward. I don't know all the details. I don't know who's right exactly. But what's interesting to my eye is that both the executor and John McClane,
1: who's passed away,
0: who's recently passed away, mm-hmm. were paid over $120 million for their work on the estate over 13 years. $120 million, which, according to Paris Jackson, is a far cry from what she says her and her two brothers have received since their own father passed.
1: Yeah, there's a lot to unpack there, Sharon.
0: Yeah, and I mean, there is a responsibility when you're an executor of an estate like that, and certainly the responsibility is increased when the value of the estate is higher, mm-hmm. and when you're Michael Jackson, you know.
1: Yeah.
0: But I think prolonging this process keeps them in place. I don't know, at some point, do you need an executor when?
1: Well, because it's still a living, breathing entity, right?
0: But should it be?
1: Well, it's making a gajillion dollars. Like, he was in the red, I believe, when he passed away. And now, like, they're like quadruple, whatever the hell they are. Like, mm-hmm. there's a lot of money. And so it's a living, breathing. I mean, like, the Jackson movie just came out, the Michael movie. That's all tied with that.
0: $1 billion, grossing a billion.
1: Yeah. And Mariah Carey, not that long ago, was speaking to, well, this might be several months ago now, but now I think we now know what she was talking about, because she was on that Andy Cohen show, mm-hmm. and they were talking, and he's did you record with Michael? And she's like, yeah. She's like, we have a song. And she's like, I really want the song out. But she's like, the estate is working on something big. And now in hindsight, it must have been the movie that she was talking about. Mm-hmm. And they didn't want that too. I think she even used the word usurp the situation. And so, but like, that's something like she, you know, she's, I think, still actively trying to make sure that it gets released, you know? So it's just this estate will never go away, because it continues to bring in money. So unless, I don't even know how they would like not have an estate, because it's still a living, breathing thing that's bringing in all kinds of money. So I don't know how they would do it. So I think this is a lifelong gig. As we know, John McClane recently passed away in the last 2 or 3 months, and Branca, he must be in his 70s at this point, if not later 70s. And so somebody's gonna have to take over at some point. So I'm not sure if that'll be one of the kids. I don't know.
0: But you'd think that they would want to, you know, educate them, mm-hmm. and ready them to do something like that.
1: Yeah. If anybody's going to take it over, I feel like it might be the oldest son, Prince. And he seems, from what I've seen, he has been very philanthropic and seems to delight in kind of having that role, like doing these things for kids and, you know, championing his father's name and like all that kind of stuff and doing things like in that regard. So I don't know. But I feel like if anybody could do it, well, I think Paris could do it too, but she has an artist career. So I don't know.
0: Now, do they get along? Do we know?
1: I believe so. Yeah. I think all three of them get along. I know the youngest one seems to like to, I believe, this is my opinion, stay out of the spotlight as much as possible. But yeah, they all seem, because they all showed up except for Paris. They went to like a premiere, I think the London premiere, but she doesn't agree with this film. So I think that's why she didn't go.
0: Interesting.
1: Yeah.
0: Well, I totally understand that you need to have people managing this estate, but I think that maybe being a little more forthcoming with information, at least so that she's not saying things that she shouldn't say, or mm-hmm. so that she's more educated on why things are the way they are. And maybe she is fully educated and she just completely disagrees with it. That's also a possibility. What do I know? But I think you're right, though. Like, eventually someone else is going to have to do the job, and why not keep it in the family? Because I can you not foresee that happening where, you know, he meets his untimely or timely demise and someone has to take the job over, and then it's a fight within the family to do the job?
1: Yeah, it could be.
0: And the lawyers aren't going to say, you should really resolve this because we shouldn't be working for you for all this money, but they'll never say that.
1: Yeah, they'll never say that. But even like, because I mean, I know Priscilla Presley, for example, speaking of the Presley family, like she's still alive, but like they sold parts of rights, I think, you know what I mean? So that was even a mess, even when Lisa Marie, I think, was still alive. And I shouldn't say mess, but I think there was times where it wasn't being managed as it might have well been. So,
0: right. Well, and if anybody had the experience of doing that, wasn't it Priscilla who turned Graceland into a destination, a place for fans, like a pilgrimage destination for mm-hmm. them to come and be, and turning it into something that created a legacy not only for Elvis, but for his daughter and her kids and on down the line. Like, and that was thanks to Priscilla's hard work for doing that, because they weren't together when he died, right?
1: Mm-hmm.
0: So, and then I make a gesture like, see?
1: Yeah.
0: So go Priscilla. So we talked about Michelle Endogocello.
1: Mm-hmm.
0: And that she's got a new album. What I don't know is the date of release for this album, Kel. I
1: think October 2nd.
0: October 2nd. So, I mean, sounds far away, but time flies. So we can look forward to it. And it's an album of covers. I love how she described the project as about classic songs that are known and loved, that have diverse tones, that represent various genres and intentional grooves. But, she says, the album is also about joy, selfhood, individual representation, and universal experience, so that we can all be doing our own thing, but at the same time, right? It feels very individual, but hey, you're going through it too. She said she covers songs by Sonny and Cher, Human League, Roberta Flack, Bob Dylan, and more. She works with the likes of Brandi Carlile, because she's obviously not busy enough.
1: Yeah.
0: Brandi Carlile is everywhere all the time, and I am here for it. Chaka Khan, who we mentioned before, and Cynthia Erivo, who Michelle duets with on I Knew You Were Waiting For Me, originally done by George Michael and Aretha Franklin.
1: From 1987. Crazy.
0: Yeah, great song. I had that 45.
1: Good for you, Sharon.
0: In the past tense. I still
1: have it. I played a clip on my radio station because I was like, you must hear this. Mm-hmm. And so it's amazing. I hope everybody listens to the song. You will love it.
0: It's a decidedly different tone to it.
1: Mm-hmm, yep.
0: It's really very good. I like also that she acknowledged that she said that the project was an expression of queer liberation as a synonym, which is the name of the album, for liberation of all kinds, that the queer community claimed her when others didn't. And for a long time, she felt too far away from other communities to which she belonged. But she said, now I recognize the ways in which it all overlaps. So she wants to do more collective music. And on this album, she wanted to show off as a producer, which is pretty cool. So she got to do that. She's a known bass player and the obvious singer-songwriter. But she plays other instruments, which is cool. So you get to hear that on the album too. Synonym. I thought, what a clever title for an album of covers.
1: It's so great.
0: Yeah.
1: And for anybody who doesn't know Michelle Endogocello, if you go back to her album, I think it came out in 93, 94. There's a song on there, If I Was Your Boyfriend, or If He Was Your Boyfriend, He Wasn't Last Night.
0: Yeah, great song.
1: Such a great song. Like, love it. Yeah.
0: So how about the highest grossing Latin tour by a woman? It's got to be Shakira.
1: Yeah, it's got to be.
0: You know why? Do you know? Because the news came thanks to her hips. And hips don't lie, Kel.
1: They don't. They never lie.
0: So the name of the tour was named after the album, Las Mujeres Ya No Lloran. Women No Longer Cry.
1: Yeah. Is
0: that translation on that? And the tour ran from April of 2024 to December of 2025.
1: Yep.
0: What are we talking about? 64 dates, $327.4 million in revenue, and 2.5 million tickets. Try harder, Shakira.
1: Yeah, try. People love her. And like her song, because we're just coming off of FIFA World Cup action.
0: Yeah.
1: And her song with Burna Boy, Die Die, like that was like streaming, I think the global number one streaming song for X amount of weeks or whatever. So like people cannot get enough of Shakira.
0: See.
1: Yeah.
0: See.
1: Yeah. Fun fact, I believe Shakira and I are the same age.
0: Oh, yeah?
1: Yeah, I'm pretty sure.
0: I believe you.
1: I'm not sure my hips are as mobile as hers are, though.
0: You might want to get moving on that.
1: That's why I work on mobility every day.
0: That's very good. Did I tell you about, I went for a walk with my friends. We go every weekend. And on one particular walk, we didn't bump into these women, but they were crossing the street as sort of, we were coming on the same sidewalk and excuse us, whatever. And we had a moment to exchange some pleasantries. Mm-hmm. And they quickly told us their age, which I loved. Yeah. 85.
1: Nice.
0: Yeah. 85 years. I'm worked, you know, part of our walk includes, you know, complaining about whatever pain and whatever. Right. These women, 85 years old. Yeah, we walk every day and we do that. And they just were so proud of themselves, retired nurses. And they said, one of them said, yeah, motion is lotion.
1: Nice.
0: Like, yeah, it is.
1: That's a great, I've never heard that. I'm going to use that now.
0: Yeah. Well, keeps the things greased, right? So keep on moving, basically, is the takeaway from that.
1: Yeah. Yeah.
0: So are you ready for a 90s rewind?
1: Let's do it, Sharone.
0: Because we're going to the first summer of our favorite decade, Kelly. 1990, the first time we would have seen Mariah get to number one.
1: Nice.
0: Which really set the tone because Vision of Love was her first single that got to number one. And then four more after that got to number one.
1: She's so great.
0: The one after the sixth one was, you know, number two. So she's doing fine, but the first four singles from the self-titled debut album were number one songs. And Vision of Love was the first one, which I love. New Kids on the Block and Step by Step.
1: Fancy.
0: That was one of the trivia questions last week, wasn't it?
1: Yep.
0: I didn't get that one. How about Snap and The Power?
1: I have that on a CD single. A cassette single.
0: Yeah, you do. Watch cassette out, singles. Talk about being the most ridiculous. Well, I guess it's not ridiculous, but like the cassette being so, the implication being portable, I'm going to bring my cassette single for my Walkman.
1: Yeah.
0: I need, 45 cassette singles for my walk? Anyway. Yeah. Great song. Billy Idol was still happening in 1990 and Cradle of Love was on the chart. Oh,
1: great song.
0: One of the albums of the year, I think, for Depeche Mode fans, certainly new and old, was Violator, and Enjoy the Silence was one of the big ones from that album.
1: Great.
0: Roxette were certainly a part of the soundtrack of the summer of 1990 with It Must Have Been Love. Oh, from the Pretty Woman soundtrack. It did really well for that. Taylor Dane, I'll Be Your Shelter.
1: Great track.
0: And I am restraining myself because I totally want to sing that line.
1: Yeah.
0: I'm not sure everybody wants to hear that. So on we go. And it's more than a handful of songs today because the selections, I thought everyone was like, yeah, that's 1990. Yeah, that totally feels like 1990. Don't Go Away Mad, Just Go Away. Motley Crue on the charts around this time. But the number one song in 1990 around now was Glenn Medeiros and Bobby Brown. She ain't worth it.
1: Girl, goodness. Ain't
0: worth it. Yeah. Now, here's another fun
1: fact.
0: Forgot
1: about that song.
0: I know. Number one song. Glenn Medeiros' daughter is on Big Brother this summer.
1: Bananas.
0: Totally. Her name is Lyric.
1: That's a great name.
0: And she's in a Showmans. She was kissing the guy on the second day.
1: Uh-oh.
0: Anyways, they totally look like they're clicking, which is really nice. But she was also a contestant on American Idol. I was talking with my nephew, Jonathan, about her being on Big Brother because he's a fan of that show too. And he said, oh, do you ever see her audition for American Idol and how Katy Perry was with her? I'm like, nope, but hang on. So I did watch it on because it's obviously available online. And Katy Perry was a bit, I don't want to say mean, but I don't know if there's another word for it.
1: No.
0: Yeah, it's kind of like.
1: Was it cringy?
0: Yes. Cringy because she like got up from the desk and she went and like sort of grabbed her shoulder. She was trying to get more, I guess, dimension or depth out of her performance.
1: Mm-hmm.
0: And she sang one song and then had to sing another song. And in between those two songs, Katy Perry's like, do you have any other songs? Like, oh, like pretty intense, you know? Anyways. She had a look about her too. I mean, it's available for everybody to go and watch and judge for yourself. I just thought, wow, this is a kid that's trying to, you know, win you over.
1: Did she not make it through to Hollywood or whatever?
0: She did make it to Hollywood. She didn't make it to the Lives.
1: Okay.
0: So, but she's doing fine on Big Brother.
1: I'm sure she is.
0: Yeah. Anyways, that's your 90s rewind, wrapping it all up that way.
1: Good job, Sharon. And just a quick full circle moment with the Mariah Carey, because we spoke about Mariah Carey and her songwriting skills. Like, you brought that up last week on the show. And so we actually put out a reel for that on social media. And man, it blew up. Like, people love the support of you and I for Miss Mariah.
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3: A best of Radio EcoShock replay. Earth is heating faster than expected. Following deadly heat in India, absolute and unheard-of heat records were set in France and Alaska. The Arctic is thawing out. Other places from the U.S. southwest to the Middle East were merely unbearably hot. People have died, and many more will be killed by heat in the future. But how does heat kill, and who? I have three experts to explain what we all need to know in the second in my series on extreme heat. Some scientists and authorities, like the International Energy Agency, warn humanity is headed for a world 3.5 degrees C hotter in as little, perhaps, as 25 years. Perhaps you think we'll just turn up the air conditioner, but much of the world's work is done outside. Can humans cope with those kind of temperatures? Here to help us is Dr. Elizabeth Hanna. She's a nurse with a doctorate and national convener of the Climate Change Adaptation Research Network for Human Health at Australian National University. We've reached Dr. Hanna in Warsaw at the COP19 Climate Talks. Welcome to Radio EcoShock.
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3: Liz, let's get to your specialty, the capacity of the human body to cope with climate change. What are the challenges that we will face?
4: If we continue up to, you know, that 3.5 and some say 4 and indeed 6 degrees, the essential thing is this is ultimately, it's not compatible with human existence. That's the raw and the ugly truth of it. And that's why we really do need to do something about it. And of course, the pathway to that is it's not all going to be hunky-dory and really nice until one day it's not pleasant. It'll be this gradual increasing change, such as we're already noticing. And if you notice the, you know, the heat waves that are happening all over the world, the floods, the droughts, the, you know, the typhoons such as Haiyan, this is happening when it's not even 1 degree warmer. I shudder to think what 2 degrees, you know, the guardrail that we're all trying to stay below, even that is going to cause so much more human misery. So, I mean, the major health impacts, it depends really on where you are. The countries that are vulnerable to these typhoons, they're obviously going to have more of those, such as the Philippines. It's very difficult for the climate scientists to attribute any specific particular event to, this one was climate change. But that's in many respects the wrong question. The trend is, on the basis of probability, the fact that we're getting so many more and they're so more intense, that's the real question, and the answer to that is a definite yes. And so the people that are suffering the typhoons, Australia's had, you know, intense droughts, intense heat waves and intense floods, and we're not alone. You know, Europe lost, you know, some reports, including the World Health Organization, suggest that 70,000 people died in the heat waves in Europe. And that's temperatures that are nothing like what Australia hits, but the whole thing is relative. Russia, you know, the Moscow heat wave, A, caused lots of fires, B, caused a lot of crop failures. And one of the sort of less direct impacts are when you have major heat waves and droughts and indeed floods. If you wipe out the crops from one of the major food exporting countries, such as what Russia did at that time, and you can sort of understand, if they lose a good deal of their stable crops, they stopped exporting. When a major food exporter stops exporting, the food prices globally escalate, and that carries over to the other basic foodstuffs. And if you think about the people who are largely dependent, you know, particularly the sub-Saharan African people, if they're already spending 80% of their weekly income on food, their capacity to absorb doubling or an extra 50% of the food prices is not something that they can't really do. So there are the complex ramifications in terms of food shortages and food insecurity, water problems. Obviously, people are going to suffer if they're caught in the floods, the risk of cholera and the waterborne diseases. General heat causes a lot of extra foodborne diseases, And of course, when you change the climate and you get, you know, the malaria, which once upon a time was restricted to a certain area because it doesn't like getting below 15 degrees, when you find with warming in many countries, the range of the mosquito is extending into what we call virgin populations. And so the people who are not equipped to cope physiologically and indeed in their cultural practices, and indeed the medicos who, you know, they're not used to looking for, you know, malaria. Dengue is another one that's extending. And of course, my own work is heat. That's a real killer for places like Australia. But of course, as we've seen, I mean, cooler places like Russia and Europe have had massive death rates because of heat.
3: Well, let's talk about the human body. What are the upper tolerances that we can handle?
4: It's interesting. When you think about it, we need to keep our core temperature within a really very narrow range between about 36 and 37. And when the outside air temperature is higher than that, then it's very difficult for us to lose heat. And we generate heat just through our metabolism. But it's interesting that sort of 80% of the energy produced by working muscles is heat, so that has to be dissipated. And when you have temperatures outside the human body, the ambient temperature, that's getting close to that, then it's really difficult to shed that extra heat. And so if we can't shed it, we store it. And as you know, when your temperature gets to about 38, you start feeling pretty ordinary. 38.5, you're certainly reaching for the Panadol. In hospitals where I've started my working career, we'd be in intensive care, we'd be certainly giving not only aspirins but antibiotics. You're really quite ill when your core temperature is about 39. And, of course, people die when their core temperature reaches 40, 41. We really can't tolerate that. And what's really significant is that it depends on what your normal range is, your normal natural environment, but there is an upper limit. And if you think about when people like to put the air conditioning on or the heating, they tend to set it at around about 22 degrees, which is 15 degrees cooler than our body temperature. And of course, this basically means that when the outside temperature is much hotter than our body temperature, then this is when it becomes problematic.
3: Liz Hanna, in the business press, major corporations and economists worry a lot about worker productivity. They tell us productive workforce, that's the key. Yet they don't seem to worry about global warming at the same time. Or are they missing something?
4: Absolutely. And this is the focus of a good deal of the work that I'm doing at the moment. That's actually looking to see what is the human thermal tolerance. I mean, obviously I'm Australian and my work is focused on Australia at the moment, but it's part of a global project. But at the moment, what we find is that the places in the southern part of the continent, they actually think are hot days around about, you know, 25, 27 degrees. They can keep working, but they feel it hot. At the top end of Australia, where it's in the tropical region, we've got Darwin that's sort of 32, 33 degrees. It used to be 32, 33 every day. Well, now it's sort of 35 every day. But the humidity is extreme. And every time when we go and visit those places, the plane opens and we just get knocked by this wall of sort of oppressive heat and humidity, and we find it very difficult to move. A lot of people move up to Darwin and you know, the other tropical areas around Australia, as they would do to the hot areas and other places. Those that can't cope with it pack up and go home back to a cooler place. And we find a lot of, you know, if people are sent to work, if their families can't cope, they move back. What's really becoming alarming is that a lot of these areas are going to become even more intensively hot, and that's going to probably make even a smaller proportion of the population be able to cope. And, of course, all these places involve, you know, people that work in construction, people that climb up your telephone poles to fix those when we're in the power blackout, the people that change your car tyres, the district nurses who go out and visit people. And, of course, in the heat waves in Australia, you could imagine the district nurses are really not very inclined to call in sick saying, oh, no, look, it's too hot, because they know that if they don't go out and visit the people in their care, they're going to die. And so the people that sort of push themselves beyond their thermal tolerance tend to fall into a few categories. There are those with the awful employers that force them. Hopefully in a civil society, we don't have ugly, horrible employers much anymore, but of course some will still exist. Or people that are in fear of losing their jobs. It's also people that feel responsible. You know, they're responsible, like the essential services, the police, the ambulance, the district nurses, the you know, the SES who come and save you or fix your telephone poles, or the military, of course, have been another category. In fact, a lot of the early work on hate tolerance actually came out of the military, as they were finding that the soldiers were dying in training, and it was pretty difficult for the military to send letters home to their mothers saying, look, sorry, your son died. He didn't see combat. We just pushed him too hard. And so there is an upper thermal tolerance. We don't actually know what that is. There has been virtually no work done on this as far as the general working population around Australia, you know, in the world. And that's what my project's actually trying to do, and find out what strategies work, what don't work, because we're certainly going to have to change our way of thinking. Because the bottom line is that when you've got a hot place like Australia, and this is the same for all those Asian countries, the economy cannot tolerate us thinking, okay, well, it's summer, we have to down tools and industry just to shut up shop. Conversely, we can't keep pushing people until they die. And, of course, a lot of those jobs just can't be done in air-conditioned comfort. But, we really need to sort out how we're going to cope with this. And the bottom line is that if the planet keeps warming, it's going to be a real problem.
3: It's going to affect our whole economy. This is Radio EcoShock. I'm Alex Smith with Dr. Liz Hanna from Australian National University. She is a specialist in how the human body handles extreme heat. And as you point out, there have been studies done for the military and also for athletes, how they're going to cope, say, in the Summer Olympics. But it seems like we haven't done much about the miners, the farmers, or the people who keep our whole system going. What does need to be done?
4: I think we need a new mindset. There are certain tasks that we can leave till the cooler part of the day and do in, you know, the cooler times of the year. But there are certain tasks that really do need to be done. In some industries, that might mean having cool rooms where people can actually go out, do their job and come in and cool down. Because certainly, I mean, even in Australia, some jobs are done at night. As it is, a lot of the road making in summer is done at night. Picking the grapes is done at night, although I'm told that that's actually largely because it's better for the grapes rather than for the people. It's a sad reflection. I understand that in countries such as yours where you have blizzards and snow, that there's tolerance when there are blizzards and snow and people can't move. Even in places like Australia, there isn't. We don't have formalised tolerances for houses taking too long to be built or people not coming into work in those jobs that have some flexibility because of the heat. We're not taught in the health curricula about heat because it seemed to be such a rare thing and it just wasn't on the radar. And, of course, now it's something that we're just going to have to educate ourselves and actually permeate it through, you know, through society, making people being aware of looking out for each other, looking out for their children, looking out for their elderly, and being tolerant on each other in terms of the workplace and expectations.
3: Well, Dr. Hanna, I'm assuming some industries and companies will be too slow to make the necessary changes. And will we see more occupational injuries and death due to a hotter climate, I would expect? And if so, what would that look like?
4: Sadly, yes, that probably is true because in an ideal world, all industries, all companies and everyone would behave perfectly. Although sadly, we realise this isn't always the case. There are some positive movements that we're seeing in Australia now, but of course, interestingly, they're the ones that are signing into being participants in my project. They're the ones that actually recognise that heat is an issue. Those that say, oh, no, not interested, they're the ones that we really do need to get to. But of course, you can't participate in people who won't engage with you. And you wonder what their work practices are.
3: What does it look like at the medical level when these things happen?
4: There's a few things. At the light level, dehydration is a really, really key part of it because of the extra strain it puts on the body. When people get to a certain level of dehydration, and it's really at the very early stages, your cognitive function starts to diminish. This becomes really problematic if people are in charge of heavy equipment or making decisions. And this is only when you're, you know, only a few percent, very small percent of dehydration. There's other risks such as even just sweaty hands and people's, you know, slipping and dropping things. And so the occupational health and safety is an issue in that respect. And that can come at even sort of the early stages. In the hot places such as one of our tropical towns, Darwin, 80% of the violence happens during certain months of the year, which is called the build-up. And that's when it gets really hot and the humidity starts to kick in. And this is the, you know, the male-to-male violence and the domestic violence. That's huge. That's, it's because it's become very oppressive. So there's mental health issues as well in terms of, you know, violence and irritation, aggression. And physiologically, it's interesting the pathway that happens. It's, if you're fully acclimatized, obviously what our body tries to do is to kick in the thermoregulatory system, and that's when it's hot, it's largely through perspiration. So we start sweating a lot. Sweating adds to the dehydration. Given, and the other thing is, when it's hot, we try to shed heat by opening up all the skin blood vessels, which means that the volume of your blood vessels opens up a lot. So A, you're losing fluid by sweating. B, it's opening up the vessels, which, and if you increase the volume of the circulatory system, the pressure goes down, which means you really do need to drink to fill up that that volume. If you're not drinking enough, that means that your heart is working really, really hard to keep perfusing that. And if you're working or exercising or doing things, it's also trying to send a lot of blood to your muscles. At the same time, it's trying to dissipate heat by sending a lot of blood to the skin. And so it's working, that's what, it goes very, very hard, and it works very fast and very strong beats. And that's why the people that have compromised cardiac performance, they're the ones that are likely to suffer early. And of course, just in heat waves, even if people aren't actually working, it's one of the reasons why you find the elderly who are the first to succumb. But of course, that can happen to anyone who's pushing themselves too hard. And people tend not to recognize it. In a place like Australia, some of the responses we're getting from people we interview is that, look, it's just summer, get over it. You know, don't be wussy. You know, you can keep going, just, you know, soldier on. And I think this is where we need to change our mindset, in the fact that recognize that heat can kill and is killing people. In fact, it's already killing more people than the road death. And heat has killed more people in Australia than any other natural hazard ever. And this is repeated annually. And this is even prior to the increased deaths that we're having with all these extra fires and, you know, these extreme heat waves. Because, I mean, we got up to, you know, a city in Melbourne, you know, 4 million people. On the outskirts of Melbourne was just under 50 degrees, and that's 50. A city can't cope with temperatures like that. The train lines buckled, so we had to stop the trains and put people out on buses and walking in extreme heat. It's just not tenable.
3: And that's where we're going if we keep using fossil fuels. Our guest has been Dr. Elizabeth Hanna, an expert in global heating and human health at the Australian National University. Thank you so much, Dr. Hanna.
4: Absolute pleasure.
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3: Our guest is Dr. Jonathan Patz, Professor of Environmental Studies and Population Health Sciences at the University of Wisconsin-Madison. He has been a lead author on IPCC reports as well. Dr. Patz, welcome to Radio EcoShock.
6: Oh, it's a pleasure to be here, Alex.
3: In 2009, you gave a talk at the 16th World Congress on Disaster and Emergency Medicine, where you predicted both foreboding clouds and silver linings when it comes to global climate change and health. Can we start with the clouds? What sits near the top of the list of new worries?
6: Well, the challenge of climate change is that it can affect not only our ecosystems and the world around us, but it can affect our own health. And as a public health issue, climate change can affect us through so many different pathways that I view this as an enormous health challenge. For example, we all know about problems of direct effects of heat waves and of storms. These are certainly climatic risks that we know about, but there are some even broader issues, like the effect of on agriculture and nutrition from extremes in climate around the world. So those are some problems with food shortages. And then many diseases are climate sensitive. Diseases carried by mosquitoes, for example, like malaria or dengue fever. These are all very climate sensitive, and many of the models are showing that these types of diseases will increase under scenarios of global warming. One other item, just, you know, not just temperature, but the climatologists tell us that as Earth warms, we'll have a much more dynamic hydrologic cycle, so water cycle, so more floods and more droughts. And if that's the case, then we're, you know, we may have problems with contaminated water and waterborne diseases as well. So this is why I think that climate change represents such a different and large health issue, because it crosses many different types of illnesses and can affect us not just through one pathway, but from many pathways.
3: Well, it is so complicated because we're dealing with all the different species that interlock, and some of them end up impacting humans especially. I wanted to talk about malaria and dengue fever just a little bit. Is it going to, as the models project, will it affect more people in the third world, as we call it, or is it also going to spread into new areas where we hadn't seen it before?
6: Well, Alex, that's a tricky question. We do know that diseases like malaria, they are temperature limited. So in other words, the parasite cannot even develop inside the mosquito unless it's warm enough, which is why it's a tropical disease. So there are models that show malaria will increase in its transmission season, so that the mosquitoes may be transmitting over a longer period, the intensity of transmission such that mosquitoes become infectious more quickly under warm and humid conditions. So these are things that are fairly well documented, and we understand these. Now, regarding movement of disease into a different geography, that's a little trickier because, of course, diseases and climate and environmental risks happen in the context of human society and infrastructure and our capacity to adapt, for example. If a disease moves from a poor country with not very good housing, no screens on windows, and not much health infrastructure, and may move poleward towards cooler climates, if they cross the boundary into a wealthy country that has better infrastructure, of course, you know, you have to take that into account. So I think the potential and the risk of diseases moving geographically is definitely real. The question is, you know, will we really see these diseases or not? That's up for grabs, and it may be that we spend more money on preventing them, and we need to spend more money to prevent some of these diseases as they increase in risk, but I'm not sure whether or not they'll actually appear.
3: Will climate changes imperil people, for example, in North America, or is it just a problem for people in faraway places?
6: Well, certainly in North America, we already have people dying in heat waves. The Chicago heat wave in 95, you saw over 700 people dying in that one event. And we continue to have mortality and hospitalizations from heat waves. So that's something that could be exacerbated with climate change, and that's the likelihood. The other thing is that there are still millions of Americans that live in counties where the air quality is not meeting the EPA standards. So air pollution is a problem in North America and in our country. And the projections for climate change are not good in that air quality can be affected in two ways. One, that with warmer temperatures, you change the atmospheric chemistry such that you can have more ground-level ozone formation, you know, smog ozone. That could be a problem. The climate models also show more stagnant air masses in the future, so that, you know, not only may you have issues with atmospheric chemistry, but also the dynamics and winds and things like that, you could have more stagnant air masses and therefore pollution issues. So those are things that affect us. And I especially think for my region of the U.S. in the upper Midwest, in the Great Lakes region, you know, we have a lot of issues right now with handling of rainfall runoff and contaminated water systems. And in fact, across the United States, there are still over 700 communities that combine their stormwater with sewage simply from, you know, the design of their combined sewer system. And it's very expensive to fix that now. So we experience these combined sewage overflow events every year already in this country. The projections are for increases in intense rainfall events. We've done some modeling, and in this region, in Wisconsin, we may see upwards of a 40% increase in heavy rainfall events that, of course, would stress our water systems and our water infrastructure. So I think these issues of heavy rainfall patterns and water contamination, air pollution, and heat waves definitely are of high relevance in the United States. And one other quick caveat about malaria increasing and places where developing countries may be hit very hard from climate change. We live in a globalized world, and increases in disease anywhere really do have the potential to come back and affect every country in the world. So back in the old days, before we had international travel and transport, you know, maybe it was a different story, but we're really very interconnected these days.
3: As we've just seen with some of the epidemics that have happened, I want to move to the ocean as well. I noticed in one report that you did, I mean, we've just seen NASA recently report record warm ocean temperatures, and that affects all the sea creatures. But you've said that that could have some blowback effect on our own health, especially with our food.
6: You know, this is an interesting scenario that, you know, warmer sea surface temperatures could affect all sorts of issues from generating storms to sea level rise and issues like that. One thing that I think is very concerning regarding nutrition is if our fisheries, if they're in jeopardy, that would really subject many populations to protein malnutrition. The scariest thought for me is the acidification of the ocean. Now, this is something that I am not an expert in, but I've heard other people that have, they share a concern that because much of the CO2 that is increasing in the atmosphere is absorbed in the ocean, that acidifies the ocean. And if that happens to some extent, you know, there's a point where coral reefs will start dying and we'll lose our fisheries. That's a scary thought to me. Again, I'm not, and I know these are scenarios, and other people can speak to this topic better than I can. But I've seen there's a concern there, and certainly for me in public health, if we lose coral reefs in our fisheries, that's not a good thing for our population health.
7: But first, let's get to the extreme heat that's affecting many portions of the country. Al, as we just mentioned, is down in steamy Galveston, Texas. Al, good morning.
8: We have had extreme heat across much of southern Australia. In fact, just outside of Sydney today, reaching 47.8 degrees Celsius. That is the warmest temperature since 1939.
9: But authorities all too aware of the threat to lives posed by the severe heat wave forecast for this weekend.
10: Official temperature highs in Buenos Aires have been above 30 degrees centigrade since the beginning of December. But humidity and other factors have made it feel like it's in the mid-40s, and it's likely to stay like that until the new year.
11: We have been registering meteorological parameters for 141 years. Never in downtown Buenos Aires we had such high minimum persistent temperatures, high temperature, high humidity, and very low atmospheric pressure. It really affects the human health. That's why we are alerting the population. Okay, take care.
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3: I'm Alex Smith. 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This is a Radio EcoShock special, Extreme Heat number 2. We are examining the health impacts of the record-setting heat, even in these early days of planetary warming. This is Radio EcoShock. We're talking with Dr. Jonathan Patz about the intricate ways our health is linked to changes in the climate. Well, Dr. Patz, as you know, James Lovelock has predicted massive human migration as the world warms. I wonder, what are the health impacts that physicians in the future may have to look for when that happens?
6: Well, when you think about sea level rise and storm surges, droughts and famine, that's going to displace a lot of people. You know, people are going to be on the move either from coastal areas or from drought-ridden locations. And that issue of sort of environmentally forced refugees, that could be a very disruptive in terms of public health. And in fact, it may even be the iceberg under the tip of the iceberg when we think about, you know, massive public health challenges. This is one, you know, displaced populations because of these environmental extremes could be extremely serious. It's very hard to quantify those. Take in point the famine that hit North Korea a few years back. People were arguing, you know, well, what was the most significant? Was it the extreme drought or the inflexibility of the government that sort of really propelled this disaster? And of course, it's both, and to sort of disentangle that is difficult. But I do think that issue of environmentally forced refugees is very could become a major issue.
3: And I suppose too that we don't really know how climate is going to affect agriculture. It might help it in some areas and hurt it in many others. But if there are food shortages or malnutrition, of course, that shows up as health emergencies.
6: Yes, and you know, you make a good point there. With climate change, there are probably going to be some winners and some losers. The former Soviet Union may get a longer growing season, and they may fare well for a while with agriculture. But it's places that are already water restricted and places that already have problems where the climatologists predict that things will be exacerbated by climate change.
3: What are some of the things that we don't know about health and climate change? Where are the rich areas that need more research?
6: Well, certainly there are so many diseases sensitive to climate, be they the vector-borne diseases, water-borne diseases, and air pollution as well. There are a couple of key areas that we really need to increase our knowledge. Regarding air pollution, we understand that warmer temperatures and more stagnant air masses definitely would pose a problem with more ground-level smog ozone pollution. What we really need more work on, though, is particulate air pollution. So let's just assume that emissions are constant. How will change climate conditions affect particle formation and that type of issue? Because particulate air pollution, the fine particles, are very dangerous. We don't have as good knowledge on the particulate air pollution modeling as we do with the ozone. For infectious diseases, we know the ecology of many vector-borne diseases, and the vector-borne diseases are the most sensitive to environmental conditions because they, unlike a directly transmitted disease that goes from one person to the next, these are diseases that go through a cold-blooded insect like a mosquito that's subjected to environmental conditions and then passes the disease to the next person. We really need to know more about disease ecology than we do today. So that's another big area. And finally, the capacity to adapt to these changes is something that we also need to look at. For example, when you think about rainfall and runoff, there are so many cities in this country, in the U.S., that have rusting pipes and failing water systems. We need to know how bad it is. I mean, we don't in many cases. There have been some trials where you put some dye down into a well, and you find the stuff you know, you may be, maybe you put it in a sewage pipe and you find the stuff in drinking water later. You know, there are lots of, you know, these infrastructural issues that we don't really know what our baseline is. And if we're going to put more strain through climate extremes on a water system of a city, it'd be nice to know what the baseline, what the status of that system is right now.
3: And it looks like some cities may not have a water supply. When we look at what happened in Atlanta or out in the West there where it's drying out, that's another problem too.
6: Sure. Water quality and quantity.
3: Yeah. Well, what are the silver linings, the possible benefits of this challenge that's coming up to us?
6: Right. Well, I think there are some tremendous opportunities here. For example, just take the urban environment, for example. In our country, 60% of Americans do not get the minimum recommended level of exercise every day. This is, you know, from the Centers for Disease Control and Prevention. Obesity has been pegged as our number one epidemic in this country. And so we, you know, we have their nutritional issues, but I think in many cases, the way we have designed our cities around the automobile rather than around people and people on bicycles has made us an unhealthy population in many cases. And so considering that transportation represents one-third of greenhouse gas emissions, if we were to green transportation and have truly multimodal transportation where people really would have a choice to take take mass transit or ride a bike or walk somewhere, we would be a healthier population for it. And I think when you look at American cities, and if you were to take climate change and really mitigate emissions from automobiles and reduce our automobiles and try to have other options, we would have tremendous benefit from the exercise opportunities. And people can sign up and go to a gym and pay a lot of money, and many of us do that because we have to. But if we were to make, have this opportunity for, in a daily routine like commuting to work, this could be extremely beneficial. In addition, of course, if you were to replace automobiles with bicycles or a few buses or some trains, you would greatly benefit from the reduced air pollution in urban areas. So here's a case where even if climate change didn't happen, simply by decarbonizing our energy and going with green transportation and green power generation, getting away from coal or, as far as air pollution, those would have tremendous benefits in themselves whether or not climate change happens. It's just simply sort of a wake-up call reminding us that, we really are consuming a lot of energy in the way we've designed our energy-consumptive urban design and transportation systems. They're making us unhealthy, and it's time that we change those systems and built cities that were good for people on foot and bike rather than in a four-wheel automobile.
3: Well, as we wrap up, is there anything you'd like to add, a parting thought for our listeners?
6: I think we're in a very exciting time. I think the awareness of climate change and the potential risks is enormous. I think the issue of energy efficiency, be it for climate change or national security and independence and things like that, we're at a great time to rethink the way we operate as far as our energy consumptive lifestyles, because we do consume per person far more than any other country in the world. And this is a great time to recognize that being green is also being healthy in this case. So I think it's really a tremendous opportunity that we can really embrace this.
3: I'm Alex Smith for Radio EcoShock. Our guest has been Dr. Jonathan Patz, a world-recognized expert on climate and health from the University of Wisconsin-Madison. Dr. Patz, thank you very much for your valuable time.
6: You're quite welcome, Alex.
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3: Are we making a world where it will be too hot to go outside? Is the latest deadly heat wave in India a sign of that? We'll talk about all that and more with our next guest, scientist Robert Kopp. He's an associate professor in the Department of Earth and Planetary Sciences at Rutgers University in New Jersey. He's associate director of the Rutgers Energy Institute, and he was an author in the fifth assessment report from the Intergovernmental Panel on Climate Change. He's a real working scientist. Bob Kopp, welcome to Radio EcoShock.
12: Thank you. It's good to be here.
3: Your co-author

0: are essentially recorded as heat-related deaths. If you're an epidemiologist and then you go and look at heat wave after the fact, what you tend to look at instead are what called excess deaths. So basically, you know, compared to a typical May, how many deaths did you see during this heat wave? And then you also have to account for the fact that there may be some people who died during the heat wave who might ordinarily have just died a couple of weeks later. So there's the statistic of excess deaths, which is usually significantly higher than the direct deaths. So there's that difference. I've also just been looking at the news a little today, and there are some suggestions that the number of direct deaths in this latest heat wave may have been slightly overreported. So maybe more than the sort of 1,600, 2,000 range rather than 2,500 range. But I think those numbers are still going to be sorted out for a while.
1: Do heat waves only kill people in developing countries?
0: Not at all. In fact, you know, the most fatal heat waves of the last 115 years and certainly of the last couple of decades have been the ones in Western Europe in 2003 and in Russia in 2010. So not just developing countries.
1: So one of the factors, it seems to me, leading to more deaths is the number of hot days and hot nights with no relief. Why is that important?
0: Well, if you think about, you know, a typical night, if it cools, you have a chance for your body temperature to cool down, you can cope a little more during the day. If it's still just as hot and humid in the middle of the night as it was during the day, and especially if it's just as humid in the middle of the night, and you don't have access to an air-conditioned space, that makes it really hard on you. I mean, think about a really horrible day. You know, you're in Vancouver, so I don't have a great example to give you. But, you know, if you've ever been to, say, Washington, D.C. or New Orleans, you can think of really a bad day there. And just think about if you have that, not just day after day, but night after night, as you do in some heat waves, you know, and if you don't have the relief provided by air conditioning or other access to cold spaces.
1: The key fact you raise is one we understand physically, but poorly intellectually. We all know heat feels worse when it's humid or muggy, as we might say. What happens to the body to make humid heat more dangerous?
0: Well, there's basically two ways the body has of cooling itself down. One is basically to expand the blood vessels near the surface of the skin to sort of radiate more heat outward. And that only works if the air outside is cooler than the body, obviously. You can't radiate heat into an environment that's hotter than you. The other main way of releasing heat is, of course, sweating, right? So you sweat, you get water on the surface of the skin, and then when that water evaporates, it carries off some heat with it. And if you are in a dry environment, that works great, but as it becomes increasingly humid, the ability to cool yourself by sweating becomes weaker and weaker. Meteorologists measure something called wet bulb temperature, which is basically what you measure if you take a thermometer and wrap the bulb of the thermometer in a wet cloth. And that gives you a measurement of the temperature to which you can cool yourself by sweating. So if the wet bulb temperature is 80 degrees Fahrenheit, then nobody's going to be able to cool their skin temperature below 80 degrees Fahrenheit by sweating.
1: Canadian weather forecasters try to combine that and express that heat and humidity into something called the Humidex Index. Really, there doesn't seem to be a clear way to communicate this to the public yet. Do you have suggestions on how we could do that better?
0: Well, so the heat index is actually not a bad way of doing this. The wet bulb temperature is more tied to what's going on physiologically. In the American Climate Prospectus, which is the report we did last year for the Risky Business Project, we took wet bulb temperature and divided sort of the extreme wet bulb temperatures up into four categories. So you just think about certain range you might call, say, uncomfortably muggy. So, you know, if you think about Washington, D.C., there might be, say, 5 or 7 weeks in a typical summer that would have wet bulb temperatures that are uncomfortably muggy, say, in the 74 to 80 degree Fahrenheit range. Then if wet bulb temperatures get a little higher, say the 80 to 86 degrees Fahrenheit days, those are the days where you really have very dangerous conditions. You get heat warnings from the Meteorology Service, National Weather Service in the U.S. Those are the temperatures you see very commonly in bad heat waves, like the 1995

0: heat wave in the Midwest, like the heat wave in India. And then sometimes they push even higher into what we would call extremely dangerous, or category three. And those are ones where, you know, you really start to see a lot of lives at risk. So in India, you started to see wet bulb temperatures pushing up around 86 degrees Fahrenheit on the worst day. The worst wet bulb temperatures in the U.S. occurred during the 1995 heat wave in the Midwest. And in some parts, and particularly in areas that were near recently irrigated fields, so you do have some local effects like that, you were seeing wet bulb temperatures that may have been as high as 90 degrees Fahrenheit. And then once wet bulb temperature gets above 92 degrees Fahrenheit, which basically doesn't happen naturally right now, almost anywhere on the planet, then those are sort of conditions where, you know, if you go on, do some moderate exercise outside for 45 minutes, you basically take your body up to the temperature threshold for heat stroke, which we know because people have done lab experiments.
1: So from your research and other science, what do we know about how many more such dangerous days Americans will experience in the coming decades due to climate change?
0: Well, you know, of course, there's always a little bit of uncertainty in these projections, but we can say, well, given what we know now, what do we expect the future to look like? So if you look at the best available climate science and you look at the relationship between temperatures and humidity and how those differ around the country, we could come up with some projections for that. So right now, if you take the average American, just pick a person at random from the population of the lower 48 states, they're probably going to experience about 4 dangerously humid days in a typical summer. By 2030, our projections are that that will increase to about 10 days per summer. And that's more or less locked in no matter what we do with our greenhouse gases, right? The change over the next couple decades is locked in by the carbon dioxide we've already emitted and by the shape of the energy system. You know, we just can't change the energy system that quickly.
1: You are listening to Radio EcoShock with Alex Smith. At this point in our conversation, there was interference on the phone line, but Dr. Kopp said, quote, "In the second half of this century, that's where we really feel the effects of changes in greenhouse gases that we start making today. So if we continue on with the fossil fuel-intensive growth trajectory, the average American might be experiencing around 17 dangerously humid days in a typical summer in the 2050s.
0: You know, getting to the first threshold of sort of where we would be in, say, Louisiana today. So you're going to have, you know, as many, as much humid heat for the typical American by 2050 as for the typical Louisianan today. And as people have been to Louisiana, you know, it's pretty humid there. On the other hand, if we can bring emissions down somewhat, so basically stabilize emissions where they are now and then really bring them down fairly quickly in the second half of the century, we can sort of push off until about the end of the century where you get to about 18 dangerously humid days a year. And if we were to have really strong reductions, the sort of reductions that are consistent with the international 2-degree C target and with some of the phrasing in the communique that came out of the G7 yesterday, that could really sort of cap the growth of humidity extremes by the middle of the century.
1: Light up your iPod or computer with tons of free green audio from our website at www.ecoshock.org. That's ECO, shock like an electric shock, .org. This is Radio EcoShock. I'm Alex Smith with Rutgers scientist Bob Kopp. You did some of the background analysis that led to the breakthrough report called Risky Business that was launched by luminaries like Hank Paulson and Michael Bloomberg. And it's interesting, I just read some new Australian study that found that indoor office workers who presumably have air conditioning at work in Australia have $1 billion less productivity during heat waves because their sleep is disturbed during hot nights. What did you find out about worker productivity in a hotter world?
0: Well, our study for the Risky Business Project wasn't just drawing upon our work. So we drew upon a lot of work that's been done by the economics community over the last decade or so and then integrated it with state-of-the-art climate projections. And one of the things that's come out of the economics literature over the last decade is that there is a relationship between temperature and productivity. And in this case, productivity, these studies are focusing on the number of hours people actually work. So it's not the quality of their work, it's just the number of hours work. And there, as you get raised temperatures above around 80 degrees Fahrenheit, there's a decrease in the number of hours that people work. And that's particularly true in some key economic sectors that are especially exposed to heat. So not office workers so much as manufacturing, mining, agriculture, those sorts of sectors where people are either in factories or they're actually directly exposed outdoors to heat. So that has a pretty significant effect on labor productivity. There's a smaller number change in the number of hours worked for people inside, but there is some new work, like the one you mentioned, coming out that's focusing on the quality of the work. And we weren't able to incorporate that into our study, but that's potentially a significant effect. And if you look at these high-risk sectors, so as I said, like manufacturing or outdoor work, you're looking at sort of under that fossil fuel-intensive growth trajectory, maybe a percent or two decrease in labor productivity over the course of the century, which, you know, may not seem like much, but just think about that in employment terms, right? I mean, we worry about the difference between a 5% employment and a 6% employment, right? And in the sort of outdoor sectors and manufacturing, that's of that scale.
1: And I find it interesting the electric grid is also less productive during heat waves. It takes more power just to cool electric generating plants, and the grid is less efficient. Can you tell us anything about that?
0: Sure. So there are a couple of things that happen with the electricity grid. So one, there are reduced efficiencies in transmission. There may be strains on production. So, you know, the most obvious example, the one we actually see happening a fair bit, you know, if the cooling water supply, say for a nuclear power plant, gets too warm, you've got to shut down the plant. So that reduces the supply. Another major thing that happens, of course, and it relates to where we started this discussion, is with demand for energy. Of course, on really hot days, lots of people want to turn on the air conditioning, which they need to do to keep themselves healthy. But that drives up demand on the grid. So that drives up the price of electricity. It means that you have to turn on some more power plants, what we call peaker plants, that aren't running a lot of the time. So those also tend to be the worst polluting power plants because they're only run a small fraction of the time. So it contributes to air pollution on bad days. And so all these factors together serve to stress both energy supply and energy demand in heat waves.
1: So along with a few million people who read Zero Hedge, I happen to think we live in a financial environment that's already fragile and overextended with massive debt. Now, Bob Kopp, what happens to that system if we add, say, 10 more multi-billion dollar storms like Hurricanes Sandy and Katrina?
0: Well, I think that's a good question. You know, I'm going to speak from my perspective in the U.S., you know, in fact, from my perspective in New Jersey, where we were hit by Superstorm Sandy back in 2011, there are a number of things that come into play after the storms, right? So you've got damaged property. People have to rebuild or they may be relocated. And so in the U.S., you've got the National Flood Insurance Program coming in cases like that. And then you've got disaster relief coming in as well. And so, you know, for Superstorm Sandy, that was, I believe, well in the $70 or $80 billion total price range just for that one storm. And if you have more of those, you know, already the National Flood Insurance Program is well out of balance. You know, it was its finances were close to in balance until Katrina, and then it was knocked further out of balance by Sandy. And that's actually a fundamental, almost mathematical problem with systems like that. In the cases of these storms, it's really the worst cases that are driving the losses. And you have some cases where basically you can't mathematically have a stable system because the damages are going to be so dominated by the last bad thing that happened to you. And so that makes it hard to run a financially balanced insurance program, which is, of course, why the private sector often cases doesn't insure some of these places that are affected. So one of the major effects is that, you know, more extreme events probably means you have more emergency relief. It means you have more government involved in transferring money to relief, because we're probably not going to, you know, just abandon people who've suffering from floods or droughts or things like that.
1: In a radio interview on WHYY Radio in Philadelphia, you talked about the many risks that could be assigned a dollar value, easily understood by business. Then you said there are some risks that cannot be expressed economically, but still worry you quite a bit. What were you thinking of there?
0: Yeah, so I think the thing that worries me the most, and I'm not going to say can't be expressed economically so much as we don't really know how to express it economically, are our dependencies upon ecosystems. You know, humans aren't, you know, we aren't living in a spaceship isolated from our environment. We depend upon ecosystems for clean air and clean water. We know from the geological record that ecosystems can be significantly affected by climate change, but we don't have a good way of projecting a lot of those changes. And so, you know, the thing I worry about, and I worry about it because I don't think we have a good way of assessing it, and maybe it's a significant problem and maybe it's not, is how ecosystems are going to respond to the increasing stress we're placing on them. They started out already stressed by overpopulation and land use changes, and now we're heaping climate change on top of that. And so, you know, that's what I would most worry about.
1: Now, despite all this, Bob, you're not a total doomer thinking it's all over. How will we cope with this climate mess now that we have changed Earth's primary systems?
0: Well, I mean, and first thing we do is start taking steps to stop changing them more. You know, as I said, there's already a fair bit that's baked into the system by the choices we've already made, both by the physics of the heat-trapping gases and also by the fact that you can't just turn the global energy system around on a dime. It takes a lot of time. But we can start, as we are starting, shifting the energy system over to an energy system that doesn't rely on carbon that's been buried in the ground for millions of years and on pumping that carbon from the ground into the atmosphere. So one set of actions, what we call mitigation, right? So transitioning away from these fossil fuel dependent energy systems to one that relies on low carbon and zero carbon energy sources like solar and wind. The other major thing is to recognize that we have baked some changes into the system and think about how we're going to adapt to those. So, you know, in the case of, say, sea level rise, that may well mean, as we're starting to see as we rebuild from Sandy in the northeastern U.S., thinking about elevating our houses more, that might buy us some time. We may have to think about retreating from some places along the shore in the longer term. As we mentioned in our article in the Times, we have to think about how we provide cooling for people in heat waves. Air conditioning is one way of doing that, although as we also mentioned, that comes with its own problems because it increases the demand for energy. But we can use more energy efficient building techniques, things like cool roofs that can help reduce that demand for energy. And we similarly need to beef up our public health systems to make sure that we don't let as many people die during heat waves. You know, these adaptation measures are necessary in developed countries like the U.S. and Canada, but they're also especially necessary in places without our strong public health systems and like in the developing world, which are also places where they have a lot more people working in these sort of outdoor work sectors that are particularly sensitive to heat waves.
1: We've been speaking with a Rutgers University scientist who is deeply involved in the ways climate will impact the economy, human health, and our lives. Find out more about Dr. Bob Kopp at bobkopp.net, and that's Kopp with two P's. And I recommend his technical notes with more info on the June 7th New York Times op-ed. You can also find more links in my weekly show blog at ecoshock.info. Thank you so much for talking with us on Radio EcoShock.
0: It's been a pleasure to be here.
1: That's a wrap for Extreme Heat Number 2. I'm Alex Smith. Thank you for listening and caring about our common future.
2: With the constant high temperatures, we're all suffering here, young and old alike. And with no electricity in some cases for 5, 10 or 20 days, the situation becomes unbearable, suffocating. And with no end in sight, we all have to look for respite wherever we can. With some going to any lengths to keep their cool, while all around are fuming about the heat, the humidity and the power cuts. Daniel Schweimler, Al Jazeera, Buenos Aires.
3: Message 3. Now that our I've reached the climax of my career. I can officially retire and go over all these tapes I managed to cull from the pile. This one has me swearing like Buddy Hackett at a Dean Martin roast. Old Hoover and I. What a fruitcake. Been there.